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1: There are some shows you don't want to miss.
6: This is going to be fun.
1: And there are some shows you can't miss.
7: Let's not overreact.
1: This is Covino and Rich.
8: Remember you guys talked about Baker Mayfield playing with that chip on his shoulder because that's what he does best?
6: Yeah.
8: Chip gone. In its place, a 3-year contract extension. Both
6: wow.
8: The NFL Network and ESPN reporting that the Buccaneers and Baker Mayfield have agreed on a 3-year extension. Terms, numbers on the contract not in just yet, but Baker Mayfield locked up.
6: Hey, you know what? I'm very happy for the guy, but I feel like, you know, like, I hate to give lame examples.
9: No,
6: sometimes, you know, I don't want to see dangling the carrot. But it keeps people hungry, man.
9: Yeah, but then
6: she gave him that like mid-season or you know, at the end of the year.
9: I think what you otherwise I think strategy. he'd be playing sort of frustrated with the people
6: really?
9: Above him.
6: I'm so happy for the dude. He's earned it, so I'm not trying to take anything away from that. But that's big news. Good for Baker. But I do believe playing with a chip on your shoulder could give you some of that fire.
9: Or now he plays with a sense
6: that killer
9: of
6: instinct.
9: A sense of respect.
6: Yeah, yeah. So
9: knowing,
6: hey, man, that's
9: knowing,
6: awesome.
9: Knowing that. He doesn't have to necessarily prove anything, but again, you're thinking, well, maybe he should want to have to prove something.
6: Like, that could give you so many examples, but a personal example, right? My daughter's cheer coach never really compliments her, never really tells her she's doing a great job. Mm-hmm. So, well, Melody, a coach's job and keep you motivated, you know, keep you in the zone, keep you wanting to push yourself harder and push yourself further. Don't look for that compliment. And I feel like...
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9: The Niners-Rams in Australia.
6: Aaron Donald is not going to be in that game.
9: But imagine the Niners just have a little more time in the pocket than you thought, or they plays are able to develop. And you, imagine Rams fans are like, "Well, if Donald was there too, I hope that's the story." Because you're not putting this guy in one of the games on the calendar. If you're a Rams fan, two against your Seahawks and two against the Niners are four of your most important games all year.
8: Yep. For sure.
9: And if he's sort of ready,
6: I think he's got to get the rust out.
9: Then hold him for the playoffs. Hold him midway through, get him warmed up and for the run.
6: Well, originally when that was a rumor, that's what we sort of thought was going to happen, right? So that's the story today. Aaron Donald not playing with the team in Australia.
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14: Lane Kiffin. There's this whole debate going on about Lane Kiffin, whether he's good for college football, whether he's not good for college football. Let me be very clear. Lane Kiffin is college football's biggest star. And I'm not certain it's even close. Like, go ahead and give me a second place person when I say who is the biggest star right now in college football. Because for me, it is Lane Kiffin. You can like him, you can dislike him, you can root for his team, you can root against his team. But the fact that a guy in Baton Rouge, Louisiana, is a

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2: You have a system like this, and then I was told they don't show you tenths of a second like we do in basketball. And I go, okay, I never thought of that, that we don't put up a full clock there. But I thought it was unbelievable the response that Lance Taylor had. He's the Western Michigan head coach. Now, there's two ways to go about this. You go in there, you're upset, or you go in there and you realize, let the other people behind the scenes try to deal with this. You're a coach. You represent your players. You stay classy. And he certainly did after the loss.
3: And at the end of the day, you don't always control, those situations, or is there a second left on the clock? We talk about a lot about, you know, just respond regardless of what the circumstances are. 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We went out the first time. We defended perfectly, you know, the Hail Mary situation. I thought our guys did an excellent job. I know when I looked up at the clock, it was past zero before we touched it.
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11: I know I shouldn't buy in, but man, I'll tell you what. This might wind up being Lincoln Riley's best overall team because it feels like they have everything in place. He's had great offensive players before, right? He's had Biletnikoff winners. He's had Caleb Williams, but he's never had a defense. The defense has always let him down. Now he's got the right DC, and maybe the defense is really good. And in a year where, hey, there's a lot of questions in the Big Ten outside of Ohio State, right? You know, Ohio State's at the top and Oregon's very good, but there's going to be three, maybe four playoff teams out of that conference, and this might be USC's year. Like, I feel like I'm falling for it again. I'm buying back in on USC.
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4: Slight chance of thunderstorms overnight, otherwise overcast skies. Lows dip down to about 70. Cloudy skies expected again Wednesday. Chance of thunderstorms. Daytime highs approaching 77. Lows around 66. Wednesday night, mainly cloudy skies expected. A blend of clouds and sun. Thursday, decreasing clouds by Friday. Mid-70s Thursday, upper 70s by Friday. Right now, 75. That's your updated forecast. I'm meteorologist Paul Trombley.
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6: The NFL starts.
7: We got one more day. Let's go.
6: There is now a 24-team college football playoff on the table. According to ESPN, leaders of the college football playoff agreed to open a 30-day negotiating window with ESPN that could potentially result in a 24-team playoff field that could begin as soon as next year. All right, now, do I like 24? I like it better than 12. I don't like it as much as 16. 16, I think, is the perfect number. But when money is at stake, and now all the conferences have been told, with more teams, you will make more money. You will have a better chance to get more teams into the playoff. Everybody gets fat if you go from 12 teams to 24. Oh, I didn't know. You explained it to me that way. That I didn't know.
7: They held up one card that had a picture of like four little stick figure guys, and they're waving at each other. Then they held up the next one, and they look happier, and there's 12 of them.
6: Mm-hmm.
7: And then they grabbed the next one that had a dollar sign, and then it had a picture of 24 of them all grinning from ear to ear. And that's how we get to it.
6: I mean, I look at college football and I go, like, understand, how do you go forward as a sport? The 24-team playoff is the biggest no-brainer. Really, a 16-team playoff is perfect because then you're getting the top two teams from each of the power conferences. You're getting some wild cards in. That's the perfect number. 24, yeah, okay, a little bit too much because then you're looking at teams with four losses, maybe five. But if they have a really good resume, they stay in. So, but
7: big fan base that'll travel.
6: But 24 is better than 12 because 12, you're still leaving teams out and you still have not figured out the process of how do you deal with a team that makes it to their conference championship game and loses, and that's their third loss. Well, wait a minute. The other teams with two losses didn't make it, so you need to add more teams. The bottom line is this. Whether you like it, don't like it, it's happening. Okay? You're not going to keep pushing for 24 teams if this was going to be a dead issue. This is the third or fourth time in the last 2 years since we've expanded to 12 that an expanded playoff past this has been on the table, right? It's not done. This is like when Roger Goodell wants something in the NFL, he's going to get it. He talked for years about going, well, we added a game to the schedule. Well, we go to a 17-game schedule. Well, we go to a 17-game schedule. This tells you I'm not letting it go. This is a piece of meat in a Doberman's mouth. I'm not letting it go until you allow me to eat this piece of meat, right? Roger Goodell wasn't going to rest until we got that 17th game, and now pretty soon we'll be at 18 games.
7: Hey, he's got four more years to get that 18th, maybe those 20 all together.
6: This is going to happen. Will it happen for next year? Probably. I can't believe you're going to get everybody together saying, hey, we're not going to go to a 2014 playoff for next year. The fact that they want it, they know the money is there, ESPN's there, a 30-day window. Again, this is the third or fourth time this has been thrown out there as a negotiating tactic where we're going to talk about it. This is not going to die. This is not going to be, okay, well, clearly nobody wants a 2014 playoff, so we're not going to have it. No, this is still out there until everybody says yes. It's like I'm going to continue to put this out there until you, I'm going to wait. It's like the guy in your fantasy league who won't stop making you trade offers until you trade with him. And then you're like, okay, will you go away if I make a trade with you? Yes. Okay, I can't keep waking up every day to text from you going, what about this trade? What about this trade? What about this trade? I'm going to say yes just to make you go away. Like, that's what this is. Like, we're going to keep throwing expanded playoff out there until you agree. And with this 30-day window to make this happen, there's no way this doesn't happen. They wouldn't be at the table. Both sides wouldn't be at the table if this wasn't a possibility. We're getting 2014.
7: If nothing else, we're going to 16. We're getting more. That's really all it comes down to. You could keep putting the pie in the sky. In our ideal world, we want 24. But if we have to settle for 16 for a year or two while you get used to this, we'll do it. But either way, I do like, as you were talking about that fantasy trade thing, you started to make a fist as if you wanted to punch somebody. Use those tactics on you in multiple leagues in years past. But all of that to say, it's the way of the world, right? If you can keep building your product, and we watch the realignment and the changes and folks calling for the relegation of Rutgers after their loss and all of those things, that you've got the one marketable piece of real estate is live sporting events. And with so many entities coming up with giant piles of cash going, yeah, we need another game. This is your way to solve it and make everybody happy and fat and cover the development costs for those pilots that don't get picked up.
6: Yeah, and the best part is that if you are a fan of a Power Four team in any of the, you have a chance to make the playoffs.
7: But that's it. You don't have to win it like you used to be like, I got no shot.
6: You can have it. Hey, what an outlier year. We went 9-3. You have a chance to make the playoffs. Like, everybody's got a chance now.
7: Syracuse had and jelly.
6: Yes, peanut butter and jelly. Playoff. Let's have it. Let's go. Right? Everybody's got a chance for it. That's the best news.
7: Look,
6: that's the best
7: part. I gave you hope.
6: Coming up next, we get back into a big NFL story on NFL Eve. Keep it right here, the Jason Smith Show with my best friend Mike Harmon. 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
20: From ABC News, I'm Dave Packer. As the war with Iran escalates, the Dow plunging more than 600 points Tuesday. Concerns over the rising price of oil getting the blame, and those oil prices not likely to come down far as long as the tankers are military targets in the Gulf. ABC's Rachel Scott.
21: The U.S. ramping up attacks on Iranian oil tankers, hitting five ships after firing on three tankers over the weekend. The U.S. calls the strikes a response to Iran shooting missiles at American warships. With the war now in its seventh month, President Trump saying this.
22: They've been punished greatly. As you know, we've really taken it to them.
21: But Iran giving no sign of surrender.
20: Federal investigators say they plan to interview the two surviving crew members from Sunday's deadly cargo plane crash in Miami that killed five people on the ground Wednesday. They may face some tough questions. NTSB investigator Chi Hoon Shin, Tuesday night.
23: With the cockpit voice recorder, while we have that data, crew accounts and crew interviews will help fill in some of the blanks for us that the crew remembers in terms of actions that they might have done but not verbalized.
20: The Smithsonian says Secretary Lonnie Bunch is stepping down from his position. The Institute, after 7 years of leading the world's largest museum, education, and research complex, after the Smithsonian has faced repeated attacks from the Trump administration over displays and context. Bunch saying, quote, "I have fought for as long as I can." Hurricane Lowell weakening, moving away from Hawaii, but high surf advisories remain in place in parts of the islands. ABC's Kenda Whitworth is there.
1: Damage assessments and massive cleanup underway in Hawaii. After Hurricane Lowell slammed the islands with 100-plus mile-an-hour winds, 30-foot waves, and nearly a foot and a half of rain.
20: Republicans will hold their first midterm convention in Dallas starting Wednesday. 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
20: Tens of thousands of Jeeps are being recalled.
4: Chrysler is recalling up to over 328,000 of various versions of its Jeep Grand Cherokees because the rear coil springs could detach from the vehicles while driving, which increases the risk of a crash, says the National Highway Traffic Safety Administration. The recall covers 2021 to 23 models. Stellantis, Chrysler's parent company, says it's not aware of any accidents. Owners will get notified and repairs will be free.
20: ABC's Chuck Sievertson. Education Secretary Linda McMahon says the American education system is failing its students. That's a reaction to Tuesday's test results showing American teens are falling behind the rest of the world in reading skills.
24: We spend more money on education than almost any nation on earth, yet these results unequivocally expose that we are not translating that investment into the results that we need for students.
20: McMahon says the nation needs a hard reset. With the help of a drone and a good Samaritan, St. Paul police say an officer rescued a child with autism who wandered away from home and was struggling to get out of a pond. Stevie Wonder is hitting the road. Isn't she lovely? Embarking on a Songs in the Key of Life performance 50th anniversary tour. The 25-time Grammy Award winner will perform the 1976 album in its entirety. Stops will include New York, Chicago, D.C., and Detroit. Tickets go on sale this week. Dave Packard, ABC News.
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11: Slight chance of thunderstorms overnight, otherwise overcast skies. Lows dip down to about 70. Cloudy skies expected again Wednesday. Chance of thunderstorms. Daytime highs approaching 77. Lows around 66. Wednesday night, mainly cloudy skies expected. A blend of clouds and sun. Thursday, decreasing clouds by Friday. Mid-70s Thursday, upper 70s by Friday. Currently 73. That's your updated forecast. I'm meteorologist Paul Trombley.

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6: 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And Alex Goen Hypnosis is behavior therapy concentrated, engineered to kill cravings, food or cigarettes. 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
9: Slight chance for scattered thunderstorms. Overnight, otherwise cloudy skies expected. Lows level off around 70. Cloudy skies expected Wednesday. Chance of thunderstorms. Highs level off around 77. Lows level off around 66. Wednesday night, mainly cloudy skies expected. Partly cloudy skies Thursday. Decreasing clouds by Friday. Mid-70s Thursday. Upper 70s by Friday. Currently 72. That's your updated forecast. I'm meteorologist Paul Trombley.

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2: 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Didn't even believe it at first. Didn't feel like anything really happened, but the desire was completely gone. 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It just completely changed the way that we eat. Thank you, Alex Goen.
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5: I'm Dave Packer. As the war with Iran escalates, the Dow plunging more than 600 points Tuesday. Concerns over the rising price of oil getting the blame, and those oil prices not likely to come down far as long as the tankers are military targets in the Gulf. ABC's Rachel Scott.
6: The U.S. ramping up attacks on Iranian oil tankers, hitting five ships after firing on three tankers over the weekend. The U.S. calls the strikes a response to Iran shooting missiles at American warships. With the war now in its seventh month, President Trump saying this.
7: They've been punished greatly. As you know, We've really taken it to them.
6: But Iran giving no sign of surrender.
5: Federal investigators say they plan to interview the two surviving crew members from Sunday's deadly cargo plane crash in Miami that killed five people on the ground Wednesday. They may face some tough questions. NTSB investigator Chi Hoon Shin Tuesday night.
8: With the cockpit voice recorder, while we have that data, crew accounts and crew interviews will help fill in some of the blanks for us that the crew remembers in terms of actions that they might have done, but not verbalized.
5: The Smithsonian says Secretary Lonnie Bunch is stepping down from his position. The Institute, after 7 years of leading the world's largest museum, education, and research complex, after the Smithsonian has faced repeated attacks from the Trump administration over displays and context. Bunch saying, quote, I have fought for as long as I can. Hurricane Lowell weakening, moving away from Hawaii, but high surf advisories remain in place in parts of the islands. ABC's Kayda Whitworth is there.
9: Damage assessments and massive cleanup underway in Hawaii. After Hurricane Lowell slammed the islands with 100-plus mile-an-hour winds, 30-foot waves, and nearly a foot and a half of rain.
5: Republicans will hold their first midterm convention in Dallas starting Wednesday. 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
5: Tens of thousands of Jeeps are being recalled.
12: Chrysler is recalling up to over 328,000 of various versions of its Jeep Grand Cherokees because the rear coil springs could detach from the vehicles while driving, which increases the risk of a crash, says the National Highway Traffic Safety Administration. The recall covers 2021 to 23 models. Stellantis, Chrysler's parent company, says it's not aware of any accidents. Owners will get notified and repairs will be free.
5: ABC's Chuck Sievertson. Education Secretary Linda McMahon says the American education system is failing its students. That's a reaction to Tuesday's test results showing American teens are falling behind the rest of the world in reading skills.
13: We spend more money on education than almost any nation on earth, yet these results unequivocally expose that we are not translating that investment into the results that we need for students.
5: McMahon says the nation needs a hard reset. With the help of a drone and a good Samaritan, St. Paul police say an officer rescued a child with autism who wandered away from home and was struggling to get out of a pond. Stevie Wonder is hitting the road. Embarking on a Songs in the Key of Life performance 50th anniversary tour. The 25-time Grammy Award winner will perform the 1976 album in its entirety. Stops will include New York, Chicago, D.C., and Detroit. Tickets go on sale this week. Dave Packard, ABC News.
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9: Chance for scattered thunderstorms overnight. Otherwise, cloudy skies expected. Lows dip down to about 70. Cloudy skies expected again Wednesday. Chance for storms. Highs around 77. Lows dip down to about 66. Wednesday night, mainly cloudy skies expected. A blend of clouds and sun. Thursday, decreasing clouds by Friday. Mid-70s. Thursday, upper 70s by Friday. Right now, it's 72 degrees. That's your updated forecast. I'm meteorologist Paul Trombley.

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6: From ABC News, I'm Dave Packer. Growing fallout from failed trade talks with Canada. Prime Minister Mark Carney has now imposed tariffs on about $20 billion of American goods, impacting 700 products. Everything from steel to aluminum to cheese after President Trump initially put steep tariffs on Canadian goods. ABC's Elizabeth Schulze.
7: We have seen multiple Canadian provinces ban the import of American liquor, of spirits. And this was really a way for Canadian provinces to say, we just don't agree with what President Trump is doing.
6: And in response to this, the White House now says the U.S. will be banning dairy products, most alcoholic beverages, and motorcycles from Canada. CENTCOM confirms the U.S. attacked 5 Iranian tankers in response to an attempted missile attack on a U.S. Navy warship. Secretary of State Marco Rubio during an unrelated trip to Colombia.
8: Yeah, the back and forth is pretty straightforward, and that is that Iran continues to try to hit U.S. naval ships. And for every time they do that or try to do that, they're going to lose tankers. And I think you'll see that again today.
6: A Florida family says that they had to rely on themselves to recover the bodies of 4 relatives killed at sea in a plane crash off the Bahamas early Monday.
9: The U.S. Coast Guard joining the search.
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9: Hours later, the family releasing a statement saying they had recovered all 4 family members' bodies themselves, writing, our relatives had to bring them aboard their own vessel.
6: ABC's Gio Benitez. ABC News projects former U.S. Senator John Sununu wins the New Hampshire Republican primary for U.S. Senate and will face Democratic Congressman Chris Pappas in November. Supreme Court Justice Brett Kavanaugh handing Democrats a victory Tuesday, rebuffing an appeals from Missouri officials who wanted to use new congressional districts backed by President Trump in November. 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
6: The Port Authority of New York and New Jersey unveiled a new memorial honoring its employees killed on 9/11.
13: With the dedication of this memorial, our Port Authority colleagues, friends, and family members now have a special place in our home to come and remember those who are no longer with us.
6: 84 Port Authority employees died on September 11th, but Executive Director Catherine Garcia says in the 25 years since, they continue to lose colleagues. For decades now, travelers have been limited on the liquids they can bring past security, but that could be changing.
14: TSA is considering letting pre-check members take water bottles through security. Administrator David Cummins says this is due to the agency's 3D bag screening tech.
15: It does have the ability to detect whether that's water in the bottle or not. And so we are going to be considering how we might introduce the ability to keep your water bottles through a pre-check lane in the coming months.
14: Cummins reiterated,
15: it would just be for the vetted pre-check population, and it would be just water bottles.
14: Claire McMichael, ABC News.
6: The National Park Service says it expects to restore a water supply in the Grand Canyon in weeks, not months, as feared, saying deadly flash flooding did not damage most of a near-complete pipeline. The driveway of a Malibu mansion owned by Nicolas Cage collapsed on Tuesday, opening up a giant hole in front of the house. Dave Packer, ABC News.
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11: Chance of thunderstorms overnight. Otherwise, cloudy skies expected. Lows level off around 70. Cloudy skies expected again Wednesday. Chance of thunderstorms. Daytime highs approaching 79. Lows level off around 66. Wednesday night, partly cloudy skies. Sunshine mixed with clouds at times. Thursday, decreasing clouds by Friday. Mid-70s Thursday, upper 70s by Friday. Currently, it's 70 degrees. That's your updated forecast. I'm meteorologist Paul Trombley.
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3: 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So my neighbor Sam quit smoking at an Alex Goen Hypnosis, and his wife Sarah lost 25 pounds. 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Didn't even believe it at first. Didn't feel like anything really happened, but the desire was completely gone. I went back for a weight loss hypnosis, and I went with my wife, Emily, and I lost 33 pounds. 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It just completely changed the way that we eat. Thank you, Alex Goen.
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6: From ABC News, I'm Dave Packer. As the war with Iran escalates, the Dow plunging more than 600 points Tuesday. Concerns over the rising price of oil getting the blame, and those oil prices not likely to come down far as long as the tankers are military targets in the Gulf. ABC's Rachel Scott.
7: The U.S. ramping up attacks on Iranian oil tankers, hitting five ships after firing on three tankers over the weekend. The U.S. calls the strikes a response to Iran shooting missiles at American warships. With the war now in its seventh month, President Trump saying this.
8: They've been punished greatly. As you know, we've really taken it to them.
7: But Iran giving no sign of surrender.
6: Federal investigators say they plan to interview the two surviving crew members from Sunday's deadly cargo plane crash in Miami that killed five people on the ground Wednesday. They may face some tough questions. NTSB investigator Chi Hoon Shin, Tuesday night.
9: With the cockpit voice recorder, while we have that data, crew accounts and crew interviews will help fill in some of the blanks for us that the crew remembers in terms of actions that they might have done but not verbalized.
6: The Smithsonian says Secretary Lonnie Bunch is stepping down from his position. The Institute, after 7 years of leading the world's largest museum, education, and research complex, after the Smithsonian has faced repeated attacks from the Trump administration over displays and context. Bunch saying, quote, I have fought for as long as I can. Hurricane Lowell weakening, moving away from Hawaii, but high surf advisories remain in place in parts of the islands. ABC's Kenda Whitworth is there.
10: Damage assessments and massive cleanup underway in Hawaii. After Hurricane Lowell slammed the islands with 100-plus mile-an-hour winds, 30-foot waves, and nearly a foot and a half of rain.
6: Republicans will hold their first midterm convention in Dallas starting Wednesday. 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
6: Tens of thousands of Jeeps are being recalled.
13: Chrysler is recalling up to over 328,000 of various versions of its Jeep Grand Cherokees because the rear coil springs could detach from the vehicles while driving, which increases the risk of a crash, says the National Highway Traffic Safety Administration. The recall covers 2021 to 23 models. Stellantis, Chrysler's parent company, says it's not aware of any accidents. Owners will get notified and repairs will be free.
6: ABC's Chuck Sievertson. Education Secretary Linda McMahon says the American education system is failing its students. That's a reaction to Tuesday's test results showing American teens are falling behind the rest of the world in reading skills.
14: We spend more money on education than almost any nation on earth, yet these results unequivocally expose that we are not translating that investment into the results that we need for students.
6: McMahon says the nation needs a hard reset. With the help of a drone and a good Samaritan, St. Paul police say an officer rescued a child with autism who wandered away from home and was struggling to get out of a pond. Stevie Wonder is hitting the road. Embarking on a Songs in the Key of Life performance 50th anniversary tour. The 25-time Grammy Award winner will perform the 1976 album in its entirety. Stops will include New York, Chicago, D.C., and Detroit. Tickets go on sale this week. Dave Packard, ABC News.
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2: 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The Journal of the American Medical Association found adding behavior therapy to GLP-1s nearly tripled the results. 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
13: Chance of thunderstorms today. Otherwise, cloudy skies expected. High temperatures reach up to 79. Lows level off around 66. Tonight, partly cloudy. Daytime highs approaching 75. Tomorrow, a mix of clouds and sun. Upper 70s Friday, low 80s Saturday, with a slight chance for showers. Looking further out, 80 Sunday, 84 Monday, and 78 on Tuesday. Currently, it's 69 degrees. That's your updated forecast. I'm meteorologist Paul Trombley.

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0: your phone company and how well it blocks these calls. A big banking survey this month found that more than 2 in 5 Americans have run into a scam powered by artificial intelligence, and 7% of those lost money. But there is light at the end of the tunnel. 47% don't trust a fraud alert until they hang up and call the bank on a number that they already know. That's not paranoia, that's just good security. Follow the new old tech guy on X, at Chuck Palm.
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2: The NFL regular season kicks off tonight with a Super Bowl rematch between the Patriots and the Seahawks in Seattle. That's season number 107, if you're keeping score at home. College football polls after week one, Ohio State is still a solid, if not unanimous, number one. The Buckeyes got 46 of 69 first place votes in the AP, and 50 of 74 coaches agreed. Michigan fell from 16th all the way out of the AP top 25 after the Wolverines' controversial win over Western Michigan. The Mid-American Conference has asked the NCAA to overturn the result, and the NCAA itself is issuing new guidance on timing protocols. Baseball Tuesday, the Dodgers down the Reds 3-2 for their 6th win in a row. Angels ripped the Red Sox 6-1. Boston had won 5 straight. Padres got 4 in the 8th to beat the Nationals 5-4. DC has dropped its last 6, and this was their record-setting 38th blown save of the season. Brewers rallied past the Cubs in 10. The Diamondbacks slithered past the Royals in 11 innings, all of the scoring coming from the 8th inning on. Corbin Burns made the start for Arizona 15 months after Tommy John surgery. Yankees topped the Rockies. Aaron Judge hitless in his first game back since May because of a broken rib.
3: I was excited that the wait is over, and excited to play back in front of these fans, the best fans in the game, and they were on their feet from the jump, which is pretty cool and special.
2: Rays belted 4 homers in a romp over the Braves. Junior Caminero hit number 39. Astros put 3 balls in orbit in their win over the Phillies. That's Wednesday sports.
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7: 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Students work at their own pace, learn career readiness skills, and have 24-hour access to lessons and assignments. 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Students from any school district are eligible with no fees or tuition, and students up to age 22 can now be accepted under some circumstances. Berrien Springs Discovery Academy is part of Berrien Springs Public Schools, inspiring each student to think, learn, achieve, and care in a global community. 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
1: It's 5 till. America in the Morning continues. Will 2027 be Jimmy Kimmel's swan song? A report in the New York Post says that the host of Jimmy Kimmel Live on ABC will end his show next year after a 25-year run. However, ABC is pushing back on that.
9: The network swiftly responded with an ABC Entertainment spokesperson telling USA Today, quote, "This information is inaccurate. Any reports about the future of the show at this point are purely speculative." Kimmel, who has had numerous spats with President Trump, is slated to return from his summer vacation for the fall late-night TV season. Well, if you remember the days when you could drop off and pick up your loved ones at the airport gate, you may get to experience that again. Correspondent Ed Donahue reports on something new for people dropping off someone at the airport.
10: Some airport gates will be open again to people who don't have plane tickets. The program is called Gateside by TSA PreCheck, and it revives a tradition that went away after 9/11. Eligible TSA PreCheck members without plane tickets can pass through security and enter the gates. It gives people some extra time to see a friend or loved one before their flight takes off. It's free, but people must apply online 1 to 3 days before their planned visit and receive approval. The program is available for now at 13 airports, including Los Angeles International, Dallas-Fort Worth International, Harry Reid International in Las Vegas, and Salt Lake City International Airport. Ed Donahue, Washington.
9: It was 60 years ago today that they boldly went where no television show went before. Entertainment reporter Kevin Carr looks back at the history of Star Trek.
11: 60 years ago this week, television took its first step towards the final frontier. Star Trek premiered on September 8, 1966, breaking new ground in the genre and elevating science fiction beyond pulpy children's shows. It featured an interracial cast with a Japanese helmsman, a black communications officer, and in season two, a Russian navigator.
12: I know this saying. It was invented in Russia.
11: Even before it premiered, creator Gene Roddenberry cast a woman as the first officer in the original pilot.
13: What are we running here? A cadet ship number one? Are we ready or not?
14: All decks are ready, sir.
11: Later, the original pilot was edited into the two-part episode, The Menagerie.
15: I received a transmission from the starbase. A message from the former commander of the Enterprise fleet, Captain Pike.
11: After cancellation, the show turned to animation as a Saturday morning cartoon in 1973.
16: Where are we, sir?
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11: And 6 years later, it debuted on the big screen with Star Trek The Motion Picture.
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19: 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Captain, sir, they drafted me.
11: 12 more films would follow with 3 Enterprise crews. A new bridge crew took over TV in 1987 when Paramount launched Star Trek The Next Generation.
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11: I'm Kevin Carr.
9: America in the Morning for Wednesday, September 9th, 2026 is produced by Jeff McKay. I'm John Trout. This is Westwood One.
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24: Hi, this is Neil Day. So my neighbor Sam quit smoking at an Alex Goen Hypnosis, and his wife Sarah lost 25 pounds. So I went. I walked out and never smoked again, and that's after 35 years of smoking. Didn't even believe it at first. Didn't feel like anything really happened, but the desire was completely gone. I went back for a weight loss hypnosis, and I went with my wife Emily, and I lost 33 pounds. Emily, who lost 31 pounds, brought her friend Mary to the weight loss program, and she lost 23. It just completely changed the way that we eat. Thank you, Alex Goen.
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25: From ABC News, I'm Sherry Preston. The trade war with Canada escalates. The U.S. now banning the import of Canadian alcohol, some dairy products, and motorcycles following back and forth tariff announcements between the U.S. and its former reliable trading partner to the north.
26: The U.S. Distilled Spirits Council says exports to Canada fell 70% over the past year. Beyond the tariffs, as you see this fraying of this really close economic relationship, there is the potential for this to get even worse. And that is where you could really see the pain kind of go across the economy.
25: ABC's Elizabeth Schulze. Diplomatic tensions as well in the Middle East between the UK and Israel. ABC's Karen Waugh.
0: The UK and other allies now banning trade with Israeli settlements while calling the Israeli government's actions in Gaza a stain on the conscience of the world. Israel called the accusations outrageous and false. It responded by closing the British consulate in Jerusalem.
25: Several European countries have also banned trade with West Bank settlements. The price of oil now topping $100 a barrel again after attacks on oil facilities. Federal investigators say there's no indication in the flight data recorders to indicate brakes or thrusters were deployed before the crash of that Amazon cargo jet in Miami on Sunday. Today, NTSB investigator Chi-Hoon Shin says they will be talking to the pilot and the co-pilot, who were both hospitalized after the crash.
2: With the cockpit voice recorder, while we have that data, crew accounts and crew interviews will help fill in some of the blanks for us that the crew remembers in terms of actions that they might have done, but not verbalized.
25: The Republican midterm convention kicks off today. Texas Senator Ted Cruz worried about the Democrats winning in November.
3: We will see 2 years of just relentless partisan war from the Democrats. Their objective is going to be impeachment circus, impeachment every week, investigations, subpoenas.
25: He says the midterms will be time of choosing. You're listening to the ABC News.
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25: Some jurors in the Lindsay Clancy trial are offering new insight into how the case ended in a mistrial.
5: The prosecution argued the murders were premeditated, but some jurors say the state's case left questions unanswered. The jury foreperson saying, quote, everything proved she loved her children and must have snapped. Another juror telling Boston station WBZ, quote, there was so much doubt, adding the prosecution didn't have a figurative smoking gun.
25: That's ABC's Faith Abube. The Kremlin releasing details of a call between President Trump and Russian leader Vladimir Putin. Here's ABC's Rachel Scott.
14: The Kremlin putting out a lengthy statement saying that Russian President Vladimir Putin did speak by phone with President Trump. They called that call constructive. The president was pushing for a swift end to the war in Ukraine. They also said that Putin was claiming that Russia does not have any aggressive intentions toward Europe. But of course, all of this follows that meeting between Special Envoy Steve Witkoff that was there in Russia with Putin, as well as the president's son-in-law, Jared Kushner.
25: ABC senior political correspondent Rachel Scott. Witkoff and Kushner have also been meeting with Ukrainian President Volodymyr Zelensky. We could see a foldable iPhone from Apple. Apple's widely expected to roll it out later today. The Girl Scouts are introducing a couple of new cookies, but only one of them for people. Sparklables avoids all 9 of the major food allergies. The other is just for our 4-legged friends. The Patch Pals cookie is a dog treat. Sherry Preston, ABC News.
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16: And good morning and welcome to the WSJM Morning Show for Wednesday. It is the 9th of September, 2026, 6.05 a.m. A very consistent 71 degrees out there right now. Yeah, it doesn't look like we have rainfall, at least in my area, maybe yours. But we did have some rainfall overnight. You're going to notice that the roads are quite wet out there, and we could have some more rain today. It is going to be a mostly cloudy day, a 50% chance of showers and thunderstorms possible as well. High is supposed to be around 77, 78 degrees here by the lake. Maybe inland we'll get a couple of degrees warmer, 80 degrees the predicted high. Winds out of the southwest, 10 to 15 miles per hour, gusting to 20 miles per hour. Yeah, weather system moving through, maybe bringing some cooler temperatures, a little less humidity. Tonight's forecast, mostly cloudy, a 30% chance of showers, a low around 66 degrees overnight. Thursday's forecast tomorrow, we're looking for a 30% chance of rain early again, and then partly sunny skies, a high around 78 degrees tomorrow. Not too bad. Friday's supposed to be mostly sunny. We're going to clear out the clouds, clear out the rain, bring in the sunshine and warm temperatures. Yeah, so Friday is looking like it's going to be a beautiful day. Mostly sunny and a high around 80 degrees. So just a hop, skip, and a jump, and we'll be there, right? The next weekend, partly sunny on Saturday and Sunday, a 20% chance of showers, a high of 83, and a low both days, Saturday and Sunday, of around 60, 65 degrees, somewhere around there. Okay, some of the news from the WSJM newsroom. We now know the identity of the man shot by law enforcement during a confrontation last week in Benton Township. 46-year-old Peter Pearson remains hospitalized after being arraigned on several charges yesterday. The Berrien County Sheriff's Department says deputies responded to the access drive near the Home Depot off Pipestone Road after receiving a report of a man firing a gun at a woman. Authorities say Pearson refused to exit his van when officers approached and allegedly pointed a firearm at them. He later ran into the nearby woods and was shot by a member of the Sheriff's Department Tactical Response Unit during the search. Pearson is charged with 3 counts of assault with a dangerous weapon, 2 counts of assaulting, resisting, or obstructing a police officer. His bond set at $250,000. Police say he is homeless. Michigan State Police are investigating the officer-involved shooting, as is standard procedure. Other news, Benton Harbor City Commissioners have approved a tax abatement for a project to transform part of the former All-Phase Electric building located at 875 Riverview Drive. They want to transform it into new office space. Yeah, property owner Eric Hansen told commissioners last night he plans to convert about 20,000 square feet of the building into space for about 80 office workers. Hansen sought a 12-year obsolete property rehabilitation certificate to help recoup some of his $2.5 million investment. The abatement would freeze the site's taxes at their current rate for that period, with taxes increasing after 12 years to reflect the higher property value. Now, Hansen said the development would be a boost, another boost, for the Riverview Drive corridor following the recent approval of a more than $20 million federal grant to upgrade infrastructure.
1: So the combination of both of these things, us taking care of the private portion on the very southern part, is going to attract investors. It's going to attract other business. It's going to start increasing the amount of activity that's going to be down there.
16: Commissioners had several pointed questions for Hansen, including whether he would accept the tax break for a shorter period of time. He said he needs the full 12 years for the project to be economically viable. Mayor Marcus Muhammad said the city approved a similar move for another project at that site around 2013, but that project never moved forward.
4: Here we are 13 years later arguing about the same thing while the building is doing nothing. While we have an opportunity to get the building developed, get people in there working, get income tax dollars, get a water customer, and add value to that corner.
16: Muhammad warned that denying the tax abatement would send a bad signal to other developers and deter growth in the city. Commissioners unanimously approved creation of the district, but then split 5-4 on the project-specific certificate, but they did narrowly approve it. And the summer paid parking program in downtown St. Joseph has concluded for the year. With Labor Day now passed, the city did notify residents yesterday that parking is now free in all downtown spaces. This was the second summer for the paid parking program, which was greatly scaled back from the previous year after residents and businesses complained about the 2025 launch. The city's Kayla Griffith tells us The more limited paid parking program this year was a success.
8: I know our development director has spoken to businesses downtown quite a bit throughout the summer. She sent a check-in email about every week and solicited some feedback. And most of the feedback we received was either neutral or positive. So I think we're feeling pretty great about it.
16: Only 175 parking spots downtown were paid this year. All of them were on street. That is compared with the original 800 spaces the previous year when the program was suspended entirely last June because of a legal issue. Griffith says the goal of the parking program was always to keep traffic moving while ensuring people doing business downtown can find a place to park.
8: The city had a target of about 80% capacity of all of our on-street parking, so that hopefully we'd have about one space free per block. And that way, people who were coming into St. Joe to visit our businesses would be able to find parking close and right away. And from what we saw, for the most part, we did achieve that goal.
16: Griffith Sound City staff will now review the numbers to determine whether improvements are needed for next year. City commissioners will have the final say. While parking is once again free throughout downtown, there are still some areas where there are three-hour limits for on-street spaces. Paid parking will continue in city parks through October 31st. That's a look at some of the local news that we're covering in the WSJM newsroom. We have more to talk about. Trade war heating up, military war heating up in the Strait of Hormuz. So we'll talk about those things and more here in depth in just a couple of moments on the WSJM Morning Show. Right now we've got sports. Dave Wolf.
10: Former Tiger Cody Clemens hit a two-run home run as Minnesota beat the Tigers 3-2. Kevin McGonigal homer for Detroit. The series continues this afternoon at 1:10 with coverage beginning at 12:45 on Newstalk Sports 94.9 WSJM. The Cubs lost to the Brewers 4-3 in 10 innings, while Pittsburgh beat the White Sox 9-3. The NFL season kicks off tonight with a Super Bowl rematch with New England visiting Seattle at 8:20. The NCAA says it cannot overturn Michigan's controversial 13-12 win over Western Michigan. Officials restored 1 second, allowing the Wolverines to score on a 47-yard touchdown pass. The MAC argues a replay protocol was not followed. SEC leaders will meet on Thursday to discuss possibly expelling LSU over its attempt to roster players who had signed with NFL teams. In the Midwest League playoffs, Great Lakes over Dayton 6-0, and Quad Cities beat South Bend 8-3. In high school soccer, Division II third-ranked St. Joe earned a 1-0 win over Division I top-ranked Portage Central. And Lakeshore beat Kalamazoo Central 2-0. With sports, I'm Dave Wolf.
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25: I'm Nicole Paslip with Ag Headline News. I'm Graham Field. Canadian tariffs take effect, and economists says it could recreate North American trade flows. Ian Sheldon with Ohio State University tells Brown Field.
12: I think this has really hurt those ongoing negotiations and potentially the future of USMCA. Even if both sides back off eventually, I think it's undermined trust, I think, in the negotiating table.
25: The cattle industry is divided over the role and future of mandatory country of origin labeling.
13: There's been about 7,000 signers in just 72 hours, and that's pretty impressive.
25: The USDA is reporting another week of mixed changes for crop condition ratings.
15: The moisture is helping finish the bean crop off for sure.
17: We ended up with a couple of showers in between that dry stretch that kept us rolling right through, and then we're a heavy clay soil here, so we tend not to dry out very much.
25: I'm Nicole Haslip with Brown Field.
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0: Ozempic, Wegovy, GLP-1s. Every day the same thought haunts you. What if I stop? The British Medical Journal says most gain every pound back 4 times faster. Why? 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The Journal of the American Medical Association found adding behavior therapy to GLP-1s nearly tripled the results. And Alex Goen Hypnosis is behavior therapy concentrated, engineered to kill cravings, food or cigarettes. 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
1: Mostly clouds for you today. We're looking at a few scattered showers and thunderstorms, especially middle part of the day. High temperatures only near 80. We're going to stay at 66 overnight tonight with a few scattered showers. And scattered showers for the start of Thursday, clearing in the afternoon with a high of 78. As we head back into Friday, we're looking at highs near 80. I'm Chief Meteorologist Carrie Pujol.
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3: 71 degrees. 71 degrees everywhere. Everywhere. Yeah. Let's see. 71 in Benton Harbor, St. Joseph, South Haven, Dowagiac, New Buffalo, Buchanan, Niles. 70 degrees in South Bend International Airport. Okay. Anyway, good morning and welcome again to the WSJM Morning Show. I'm Ken Lundberg. So happy to have you here. Hey, next hour, let's talk about beer, because why not? It's almost time for Oktoberfest. I didn't say Oktoberfest. I said Oktoberfest. Yeah, Three Oaks is having their celebration. It's the Three Oaks Oktoberfest. It's a three-day beer festival coming up September 18th, 19th, and 20th in Three Oaks. We're going to talk with one of the organizers and also one of the people who's making it happen from Fulcra Brewery. Noah Hopkins is going to be joining us. And I'm already fascinated because beer and coffee. Yeah, he's an alchemist and apparently dabbles in both. In a big way. And so we'll be talking with Noah Hopkins. We'll also check in with Andrew Bell, one of the event coordinators, and talk all about everything you wanted to know about Oktoberfest that's coming up in Three Oaks in just a couple of weeks. Yeah, we're 9 days away, as a matter of fact, September 18, 19, and 20th in Three Oaks. German music, food, brewmasters, good times. Their motto, we put the oak in Oktoberfest. So that's all coming up next hour here on the WSJM Morning Show. We will we'll visit with them from 7 to 8 o'clock this morning. You can hear good portions of the interview on the radio, as well as check out the whole thing on the video live stream, YouTube, Facebook, and the WSJM app. That's coming up next hour. Okay, let's check in on some national and international news of interest. The United States destroying 5 Iranian oil tankers yesterday. And Iran answered overnight with a barrage of ballistic missiles at American targets in Jordan. U.S. Central Command says the strikes came after Iran's Revolutionary Guard tried twice in 2 days to hit a U.S. Navy warship with ballistic missiles. The warship was not hit. Central Command named the tankers that they destroyed, the Cavites, the Charminar, the Horizon 1, the Risco, all struck in the Gulf of Oman, and the Daria struck near Karg Island. In its statement, Central Command said American forces directed the crews to abandon ship before the vessels were struck and rendered inoperable. They also added that no American personnel were harmed. Iran's Revolutionary Guard said it fired at a fighter jet hangar at one of the air bases in Jordan and claimed hits on 2 U.S. destroyers. Jordan's military said its air defenses intercepted 18 ballistic missiles and 2 more fell in unpopulated areas with no casualties reported. One U.S. official told news media the attack on Jordan was ineffective. Iran's foreign ministry called the tanker strikes a violation of the U.N. Charter and a war crime. Secretary of State Marco Rubio, in remarks posted by the State Department, said Iran continues to try to hit U.S. naval ships, and every time they try to do that, he says, they're going to lose tankers. So they lost five tankers since yesterday. The Pentagon on Tuesday reported more than 30 troops wounded, bringing the count since the war began in February to 820 U.S. military wounded and 18 killed. Oil prices did move quite a bit on the news. If you take a look at gas prices today, ouch. Brent crude touched $99.46 a barrel in early trading. Gas Buddy has the national gasoline average at $4.15. I saw prices, let's see, I saw one this morning at $4.39 a gallon. I was like, yikes, that jumped quite a bit overnight. This was the second round of tanker strikes in 4 days. Three were hit on Saturday, five more, so that's eight. The administration also announced sanctions Tuesday on more than two dozen airlines and cargo services that it says serve Iran. So there you go. Let's see what else is happening trade-wise. Canada's counter tariffs on roughly $20 billion of American goods took effect at midnight on Tuesday. President Trump answered within hours with import bans and a wider tariff list. Yeah, the Canadian duties match U.S. rates of 15, 25, and 50%, covering steel, aluminum, dairy, appliances, farm equipment, pulp and paper, and electronics. The White House says the president signed five proclamations under Section 338 of the Tariff Act of 1930. Good thing we have that. Starting September 29th, the United States will ban imports of certain Canadian alcoholic beverages, certain dairy products, and large motorcycles. Hey, what are you doing that for? Starting September 15th, all-terrain vehicles and more dairy products join the 50% tariff list, while rock salt and cement come off it after complaints from U.S. buyers. The president also ordered $50 billion worth of Canadian products removed from the federal government's purchasing schedules. President Trump also went after Bombardier, again, the Canadian jet maker, on social media earlier this week. He said no more selling Bombardier in the United States. If they want our market, they have to build here. Bombardier responded, as we talked about yesterday, saying it employs about 3,500 people in the United States, works with nearly 2,800 American suppliers in 47 states, and builds wings for its jets in Texas. So, anyway... let's see. Canada's finance minister, François-Philippe Champagne, announcing the counter tariffs last month, said, "When the United States asked too much and offered too little, we stood up. We chose to stand up for Canadians." Prime Minister Mark Carney said last week that talks could resume when Washington decides to stop doing memes, stop throwing shade, stop trying to be tough. Trade talks did collapse late last month, with each side blaming the other for last-minute changes. So we'll see what happens on that. Hey, you want some good news? Football season starts tonight. No, we're not talking about Go Blue. Go Blue! We're talking about the NFL, the National Football League. The NFL season officially kicks off tonight, believe it or not, in what will be termed a Super Bowl rematch between the Seattle Seahawks and the New England Patriots. They'll be playing in Seattle at Lumen Field. Wednesday night's game will jumpstart week one of the highly anticipated NFL season. Let's see, what else do we have going on? NFL slated to offer a record-breaking 9 games at venues around the globe this season. I guess the NFL people got jealous that soccer was getting so much attention. And, you know, the whole name thing, confusion over football. But, so the NFL is going to play abroad this season, and they're going to play 9 games at venues around the globe, bringing the footballs to the doorstep of sports fans from South America all the way over to Australia. Melbourne, Australia will host opening international game. The opening international game between the San Francisco 49ers and the Los Angeles Rams. That'll be Thursday as the city sees its first ever NFL action. I wonder if they're going to invite New Zealand the rugby team from New Zealand over, the All Blacks. That'll, you know, because they do the, what is it, the haka or hookah or whatever, haka something. They do that dance, traditional indigenous dance before their games, and it's intimidating, got to tell you. The All Blacks, check them out. If you've never watched them, you should. Anyway, other first-time hosts include Rio de Janeiro and Paris. Really? We're going to take it to France? Okay, fine. International cities that will see the NFL return this year include London, Madrid, Munich, and Mexico City. Oh, glad to be invited back. I guess we're nice. Okay. So NFL games tonight starting Seahawks and New England Patriots. Yeah, it should be a good game. Let's see. What else do we have going on? I wonder if they have a timekeeper, you know, somebody who runs the clock. Anyway. All right. Sorry. Let's see. GOP convention. Oh, yeah. 55 days. Hard to believe we're within that window with just 55 days until the midterm elections. Republicans, President Trump and Republicans from across the country descending upon Dallas, Texas, starting tonight for two nights to do kind of a, I don't know, get together. A slate of candidates is going to be talking about all the things they believe in and why you should vote for them. I don't know. The candidates running this year, they'll be touting the administration's agenda going into November. It's the first ever GOP midterm convention. Yeah, the Republican National Committee said the event will articulate a clear and bold plan of the work it will continue to do on behalf of hardworking and patriotic Americans, quote unquote, after we achieve victory in November. They say the message is simple. Americans want strong borders and sound immigration policies, not sanctuary cities and unspeakable crimes that come with them. That's the overview from the RNC on the convention. Several notable battleground candidates for the Republicans running in races that will decide which party controls the House and the Senate, apparently choosing not to attend this week's convention. Part of the reason for that blamed on the president's lack of popularity. Recent polls have him polling down as far as approval rating down in the 30s. The two nights will feature several themes and issues, including President Trump's signature tax legislation, the administration's actions at the southern border on immigration, and the economy, including efforts to lower drug prices. The event will also provide a platform for down-ballot Republicans running for office this year to speak at the event. Republicans have never before held a midterm convention. Now, Democrats, they did. They held one back in the 1970s. You know, I don't know. I guess that was before Jimmy Carter, right? Okay. Republicans have never held a midterm convention before. Trump and President Trump and Vice President J.D. Vance will serve as the keynote speakers. President Trump will give his keynote address tonight, the first night of the convention. Vice President Vance is scheduled to speak on Thursday. President Trump is also scheduled to give closing remarks on the last night of the convention. So many members of the Trump cabinet are set to be keynote speakers as well. I thought you could only have one keynote speaker. Anyway, speeches coming from Treasury Secretary Scott Bessent, Attorney General Todd Blanch, Health and Human Services Secretary Robert F. Kennedy, and Housing and Urban Development Secretary Scott Turner. Several members of the congressional leadership also set to speak. House Speaker Mike Johnson, Senate Majority Whip John Barrasso, and Senator Tim Scott, the National Republican Senatorial Committee Chairman. Battleground candidates set to speak: Ohio Senator John Husted, Texas Senate candidate Ken Paxton, Georgia Senate candidate Mike Collins, North Carolina's candidate for Senate Michael Whatley, and Michigan Senate candidate Mike Rogers. Yeah, so they're slated to speak at the convention this week. Let's see, some of those who are not going to be speaking. Ashley Hinson of Iowa, Dan Sullivan of Alaska. They're both running in toss-up races that could decide control of the Senate. Okay. Yeah, about that approval rating, the latest number we see here is a Reuters Ipsos poll released last week found that President Trump's approval rating remains at the lowest of either of his two terms. It's currently at 33%. Ouch. Okay, 6:31 WSJM Morning Show continues. We will have more news to cover in just a couple of moments. We'll have the latest financial news that's coming up from Bloomberg after these important messages.
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3: Hey, it's Ken Lundberg in the WSJM Morning Show chair asking you, can you hear well? 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
14: This is the Bloomberg Money Minute. The Trump administration is taking aim at Ford's business ties to China. Transportation Secretary Sean Duffy is accusing the automaker of getting too cozy with Chinese companies. Ford licenses technology from China to produce batteries in Michigan and recently struck a deal with the Chinese automaker to develop electric vehicles in Spain. Ford is calling Duffy's letter a wrong-headed attempt to capture headlines and says that it produces more vehicles and employs more hourly workers in the U.S. than any other automaker. Wall Street is starting the day a little more cautious. S&P futures are moving lower. The big worry is inflation. Oil has now climbed for four straight days as tensions in the Middle East escalate. And fintech company Chime is becoming a bank. The company is paying $590 million for Stride Bank, which will be renamed Chime Bank. Chime has offered customers checking accounts and other products and will now be able to do so in a lower cost fashion by becoming a bank itself. Courtney Donahoe, Bloomberg Radio.
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3: Still 71 degrees all over the place. Here in Benton Harbor, we're looking at 71 degrees and cloudy skies. Maybe you have clouds. Maybe you have a little bit of rain. We have a mostly cloudy forecast for today. A 50% chance of some showers and thunderstorms at some point today. High temperature should be around 77 or 78 degrees here by the lake. So we're talking Benton Harbor, St. Joseph. Your high today is predicted to be around 77 degrees. In Dowagiac, inland a little bit, 80 degrees for the high. New Buffalo, you're looking for 79 degrees. So not a big difference, but, you know, a couple degrees. Tonight's forecast, mostly cloudy, a 30% chance of showers, a low of around 66 degrees. Thursday, tomorrow, 30% chance of rain early. And then moving into a partly sunny day, a high around 78 degrees. Friday is going to be a beautiful day. If you're feeling like you might be a little bit sick on Friday, mostly sunny skies on Friday. No precipitation in the forecast at this point. And a high around 80 degrees, low of around 53. Hey, did you see this? They keep going back and forth on this. After review, the Mid-American Conference, the MAC, wants Western Michigan, the Broncos, recognized as having defeated Michigan after all. Yeah, the NCAA said the call as it is stands. Somebody pointed out to me yesterday that the memes on social media about this whole 1 second thing are just out of control. So the next time you start complaining about a data center, think about all the energy and electricity and water resources that had to go to the data centers so that we could generate memes when we were angry over the outcome of the football game. Anyway, as far as the MAC goes, citing what it believes to be an extraordinary circumstance in appealing the outcome of the Michigan-Western Michigan game, the MAC asked the NCAA and college football playoff administrators yesterday to recognize the Broncos. Tuesday, we're still talking about the Broncos as the winner instead of the Wolverines. So CFP's bracket selection choices in December carry significant financial benefits to teams that make the playoffs. And so they're thinking, well, maybe this will have some sort of impact. Anyway, a few hours later, the NCAA said, nope, the result will stand, noting its playing rules do not have a protocol for overturning the outcome of a game. And the Division I Football Bowl Subdivision Oversight Committee does not have the authority to do so. According to the NCAA football rules book, the team with the most points at the end of the game is the winner, and the score is final when the referee declares the game has ended. I went back and watched again the final moments, and to see two endings to a game, that's worth the price of admission, isn't it? Yes, and I did have a student, one of my sons, storm the field on Saturday. Okay, 641 WSJM Morning Show continues.
15: ABC News, I'm I'm Sherry. Preston, oil prices on the rise again. Brent crude topping $100 a barrel this morning amid the back-and-forth attacks in the Middle East. President Trump adding to the trade war with Canada, now ordering bans later this month on some dairy products, most Canadian-made alcohol and motorcycles built there. This comes after Canada put its own retaliatory tariffs in place. The NTSB is set to interview the pilots of the Amazon cargo jet that shot off the runway in Miami, killing five people. This is investigator Chi-Hoon Shin.
16: 30 seconds before the end of the recording, the nose landing gear and the right main landing gear touched down, and ground speed was 158 knots.
15: There are questions about why braking systems were apparently not engaged. Hurricane Lowell moving away from Hawaii now, but leaving behind thousands of power outages. It also destroyed roads and wrecked homes in the western part of the state. This is ABC News.
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3: Some of the news stories we'll have for you just after 7 o'clock this morning. The Great Lakes Surf Rescue Project needs some rescuing itself. Yeah, they've been educating people about water safety around the Great Lakes region since 2011. They are now asking for public support so they can continue operating. We'll tell you a little bit more about that. Also coming up in the news, South Haven City Council rejecting a proposed ordinance to rezone property for a multi-unit development. Talk about that. And then Holtec International, the owner of the Palisades Nuclear Power Plant in Covert, getting some more numbers on their going public. Yeah, they've got an IPO coming up. So we'll tell you a little bit more about the stock, the offering that they have planned, and how much it's going to raise. How much it could raise, anyway. 6:43, it's the WSJM Morning Show. We've got sports with Dave Wolf coming up in just a couple of moments. Also, next hour, we'll be talking about Oaktoberfest. In Three Oaks, Oaktoberfest. Yeah, September 18, 19, and 20. We'll talk about that with the organizers. That's coming up at 7 o'clock this morning. You can hear good portions of that interview on the radio and hear the whole thing unfiltered on the video live stream. Check it out at YouTube, Facebook, and our WSJM app.
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17: I'm Beth Fisher. There was a fight at Grand Valley State University's Living Center last night. The Grand Valley Department of Public Safety responded to a reported large fight involving weapons at about 7:15. Police say bats and a knife were involved outside of Holton Hooker Living Center. Police say one person had a laceration on his hand and was taken to the hospital. Police say two people were arrested for obstructing police. Michigan's two biggest races are tightening in a new poll from the Glenn Gariff Group. Democratic gubernatorial nominee Jocelyn Benson is leading Republican Congressman John James in the race for governor by a 47-43 margin, with 10% of respondents undecided. The race for Michigan's open Senate seat is even closer. Republican nominee Mike Rogers with a slim lead over Democrat Abdul El Sayed, 45.8% to 44.4%, with 9% still undecided. I'm Beth Fisher for the Michigan News Network.
18: The Tigers fell to Minnesota 3-2 at Comerica Bank last night. Former Tiger Cody Clemens hit a two-run home run for the Twins, while Kevin McGonigal accounted for the Tigers' only runs with a two-run shot in the fifth. The Tigers have dropped 18 out of the last 24. The Tigers and Twins closed that series this afternoon at 1:10. Coverage begins at 12:45 on News Talk Sports 94.9 WSJM. The Cubs lost to Milwaukee 4-3 in 10 innings. The Brewers now lead the Cubs by 9 games in the NL Central. And the Pirates collected 18 hits in a 9-3 win over the White Sox, cutting Chicago's American League Central lead over Cleveland to just 2 games. Both Chicago teams play again tonight at 7:40. The NFL season kicks off tonight in Seattle with a Super Bowl rematch, where the Seahawks host New England 8-8-20. In college football, the NCAA says it cannot overturn Michigan's controversial 13-12 win over Western Michigan. Officials restored 1 second after the stadium clock appeared to expire, allowing Bryce Underwood to throw a game-winning 47-yard touchdown pass as time expired. The Mid-American Conference argues that the required replay protocol was not followed and wants Western Michigan recognized as the winner. The NCAA says there is no procedure allowing it to reverse the result. Meanwhile, SEC leaders will meet on Thursday to discuss the possibility of expelling LSU over its attempt to roster players who had signed with NFL teams as undrafted rookies. LSU has since removed those players from its final roster, but the school's conference membership remains under scrutiny. The Midwest League playoffs opened up with the Great Lakes shutting out Dayton 6-0, while Quad Cities defeated South Bend

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2: Hey, it's Ken Lundberg with the WSJM Morning Show. 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
8: Mostly clouds for you today. We're looking at a few scattered showers and thunderstorms, especially middle part of the day. High temperatures only near 80. We're going to stay at 66 overnight tonight with a few scattered showers. And scattered showers for the start of Thursday, clearing in the afternoon with a high of 78. As we head back into Friday, we're looking at highs near 80. I'm Chief Meteorologist Carrie Pujol.
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2: 10 minutes before 7 o'clock. At 7 o'clock, we'll turn on the cameras in the studio and have our live interview. You know, 7 to 8 o'clock, we do the unfiltered interview. It's live here on the radio, good portions of it, but we'll also have it for the entire hour on our video live stream. You can watch that at YouTube, Facebook. Just look up WSJM on those platforms, or you can just get the WSJM app, which is free, which keeps you informed on news, talk, sports, WSJM. A federal appeals court in Louisiana could decide whether patients in the U.S. can continue to access the abortion drug mifepristone by mail and at pharmacies. Yeah, the U.S. Fifth Circuit Court of Appeals in New Orleans will hear oral arguments today as Louisiana attempts to roll back a Biden-era policy around the way that mifepristone

0: is dispensed. In January 2023, the Food and Drug Administration announced it was permanently lifting its restriction that mifepristone had to be dispensed in person, allowing certified retail and mail order pharmacies to dispense the medication. Louisiana, however, has argued that government regulators acted arbitrarily without proper consideration of health risks. Now, the state has also argued the rule change violated the 2022 Dobbs v. Jackson decision that overturned Roe v. Wade by allowing abortion pills to be administered by telehealth and by mail-in states with abortion bans, including Louisiana. Now, the Fifth Circuit Court of Appeals ruled in favor of the state in May, barring dispensation of mifepristone by telehealth providers and pharmacies by mail. But the Supreme Court preserved access to the pill, keeping the lower court's order on hold. The Center for Reproductive Rights said in a press release, the case will likely go back to the Supreme Court for a final ruling until it is decided on the merits. So they say the case is not just about Louisiana. This is about the United States. Okay, other news from the courts. A South Carolina judge has selected the location for Alex Murdoch's retrial on charges that allege he killed his wife and son, ordering it occur some 80 miles from the site of the original trial. If you've watched any of the documentaries, docudramas, whatever they are, about the Murdoch family, fascinating case, tragic story. But this is the real life stuff playing out. Judge Deborah McCausland ruled last month that a retrial cannot take place anywhere in the 14th Circuit, finding that Murdoch would be unable to receive a fair and impartial trial in the county where the original trial occurred. So yesterday, she ordered that the retrial take place in Sumter County, finding that it's best suited to accommodate the needs of the case, including for Murdoch to receive a fair trial. Now, Sumter County also possesses the security measures, she said, courtroom facilities, technological capabilities, and supporting infrastructure necessary to conduct these proceedings safely and efficiently. So the retrial is now set for April 5th, 2027. You'll remember that the South Carolina Supreme Court overturned Murdoch's 2023 murder conviction earlier this year, citing shocking jury interference by the court clerk in the Colleton County trial. Yeah, so there. Let's see, one more. We haven't had anything on AI in the last 24 hours, so let's do one. The National Security Agency, the United States National Security Agency, the FBI, and the Cybersecurity and Infrastructure Security Agency, CISA, issued a joint advisory yesterday accusing six Chinese companies of running what they call industrial-scale campaigns to copy American artificial intelligence systems. Among the companies named, DeepSeek, Moonshot AI, and Alibaba. Yeah, familiar names. The technique is called distillation. Instead of building an AI model from scratch, the allegation is the companies are sending millions of questions to American systems and using the answers as training material for their own AI, their own AI measures. The advisory says the campaigns have run at least since late 2024, have consumed billions of tokens across millions of exchanges and requests, and have specifically targeted Claude, ChatGPT, Gemini, and Grok. So you're talking about all the leading artificial intelligence engines in the United States. They're all being targeted, apparently, by China, China's AI industry. And instead of doing the work and the training and everything else themselves, the allegation is they're just asking ours, hey, how do we do this? How do we do this? How do we do this? Billions of times. The agencies say the companies route requests through multiple accounts, third-party resellers, and gray market proxy services to hide where the traffic comes from, and they buy premium subscriptions in bulk to share among developers. The advisory says extraction forms the core, not merely a supplement of the company's development strategy. The CISA acting director, Nick Anderson, said, we strongly urge AI companies to take immediate steps to safeguard their platforms against knowledge distillation campaigns that threaten to close the gap in advancements made by our own American artificial intelligence companies. The advisory asks U.S. companies to watch for accounts whose usage doesn't match their subscription and to share what they see with one another and with the government. Yeah. Interesting. No response from the six companies or the Chinese government has been reported as of this morning. The advisory is only an allegation by the U.S. agencies that names no charges and cites no court proceedings. Yeah, 656 WSJM Morning Show continues. You know, all right, we'll have more in a few moments.
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0: 6:59, it's the WSJM Morning Show. I'm Ken Lundberg. We're coming up on 7 o'clock. We'll get the latest world and national news from ABC. Let's do a quick check of the weather forecast because, Andrew, is it raining out there?
8: Not yet.
0: Not yet.
8: Earlier.
0: Okay,
8: yes.
0: All right. So roads are still wet out there, but it's going to be a decent day after we clear out the rain. A high of probably 77 degrees is what we're shooting here for locally at 7 o'clock.
9: From ABC News, I'm Sherry Preston. Later today, the NTSB will interview the pilot and co-pilot of that Amazon cargo jet that overshot the runway at Miami's airport, slamming into cars and killing five people. Investigators are revealing on Tuesday there is no indication the crew ever deployed a key braking system on the plane when they were landing. Here's ABC's Lana Moyes.
10: One pilot jumped from the plane after the crash. A witness says a pilot came up to him asking to borrow his phone to call his wife.
11: He was like shaking. They keep talking and he mentioned something like, oh, my career's over.
10: First responders pulled the second pilot out of the windshield. Others searched for survivors.
12: Let's go. He's alive.
10: Finding a person trapped in a mangled vehicle.
9: Both the pilot and co-pilot were hospitalized but survived. Oil is now trading globally at more than $100 a barrel amid renewed fighting in the Middle East.
13: Goldman Sachs warns if the attacks keep escalating, oil prices could jump another 20%. The fighting also spreading to Saudi Arabia, Iran-backed Houthi rebels attacked Saudi energy facilities, wounding dozens of people.
9: ABC's Karen Hua. OpenAI says its artificial intelligence agents this week solved one of the most complex math problems in the world, one that's never been solved by humans. ABC's Elizabeth Schulze reports that, however, comes as new concerns pop up.
8: When it comes to security, more warnings are coming from inside the industry. OpenAI's chief scientist just this week wrote, "No one is prepared for how fast AI is advancing," warning AI agents could learn to evade human oversight. And a top researcher at Anthropic quit yesterday, warning by next year things could be out of control already.
9: Union officials representing New York City firefighters will speak out today about the 170,000 newly released documents showing officials knew the year was more dangerous than they said it was following 9/11. You're listening to ABC News.
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9: The trade war with Canada reaching an all-out ban as the U.S. announces it will not allow Canadian alcohol, motorcycles, and some dairy products to be sold within the United States. Hurricane Lowell winding down, having hit western Hawaii.
13: Damage assessments and massive cleanup underway in Hawaii. After Hurricane Lowell slammed the islands with 100-plus mile-an-hour winds, 30-foot waves, and nearly a foot and a half of rain.
9: ABC's Kana Whitworth on the island of Kauai. Samsung has had one for years, and now Apple is expected to introduce one as well, a foldable iPhone. ABC's Mike DeBusky says it's expected to be introduced today by the company's new CEO, John Ternus.
12: We don't know how much the rumored folding iPhone will cost, but the expectation is it'll be quite a lot. In fact, the research firm TrendForce estimates prices on the existing iPhone Pro models will be high as well, going up between $150 and $200 compared to last year. It comes amid a shortage in computer memory, driven by demand from the AI sector. There's not much relief to be found with the base model iPhone either. That's rumored to have been delayed until early next year. Mike DeBusky, ABC News.
9: The latest finish ever overnight at the U.S. Open as an exhausted Ben Shelton defeated an exhausted Carlos Alcaraz in five sets. Shelton finally prevailed, the match ending at 3:35 in the morning. Shelton described it as the most enjoyable match he's had in his career for sure. Sherry Preston, ABC News.
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0: 71 degrees all around right now in southwest Michigan. That includes Benton Harbor, St. Joseph, Dowagiac, New Buffalo, Buchanan, Berrien Springs, Niles. All 71 degrees and cloudy. Rarely do we have such a uniform morning, but that's what it is right now. Mostly cloudy skies outside, and that's what the forecast is for the start of today. Mostly cloudy, a 50% chance of showers continuing, maybe even some thunderstorms moving through. A high today around 80 inland on the coast. We're probably going to get somewhere between 77 and 78 degrees. Tonight's forecast, mostly cloudy skies, a 30% chance of showers, a low of 66. Thursday, tomorrow, we're looking for more rain in the morning and then breaking loose into partly sunny skies on Thursday. A high around 78 degrees. Friday's forecast, Beautiful day. High of 80 degrees, low of 53. Saturday and Sunday, both days partly sunny, a 20% chance of showers, a high of 83 degrees and a low probably around 60, 65 degrees. We have special guests in the studio who we will be talking with this hour. We are talking about the Three Oaks Oaktoberfest. Not Oktoberfest, it's Oaktoberfest. And because it's Oktober, it can happen in September.
14: That's right.
0: So, right?
14: We don't like to wait and drink a beer.
0: We're making the rules as we go along. But Three Oaks 3-Day Beer Festival is coming up September 18, 19, and 20th in Three Oaks. And as we mentioned on the video live stream, it's German music, it's food, it's brewmasters, it's good times. They put the oak in Oktoberfest, and it benefits the Mustangs Foundation.
14: Yes, that's correct.
0: River Valley Mustangs Foundation. We're going to talk with Andrew Bell, one of the event coordinators, and Noah Hopkins is here from Fulcra Brewery, and you make beer, you do coffee, roast. What do you do with coffee? You roast coffee.
15: People don't know a lot about coffee, which I've found surprising.
0: Yeah.
15: But I mean, it's cherry that grows on a bush.
0: Yeah.
15: Or it's a tree, but they're small trees, and pick it, you get all the sugar off of it, and then you roast it, and then you grind it and brew it. And so it's a lot more complicated than that, but yeah.
0: But when you say cherry, could I pick it off of a coffee bush and eat it? What would it taste like?
15: It tastes kind of peppery, sort of fruity. Like, I've been to farms in Honduras, Guatemala, El Salvador, and, you know, depending on the varietal and where it's grown, it's going to taste, even just the cherry is going to taste different.
0: Wow.
15: So, yeah. So there's two beans in each cherry.
0: Oh, yeah. Okay. Because the one bean you see is just half of it.
15: Exactly.
0: Oh, I have so many questions.
15: Unless it's a pea berry, which is a mutation, and then there's only one.
0: I had that coffee last month.
15: Yeah.
0: The pea berry coffee. Yeah. It was good stuff.
15: Mm-hmm.
0: Grinds really fine.
15: Yeah.
0: All right. We'll be back in just a couple of moments. We've got to get to some local news, but we're going to catch up with Noah Hopkins from Fulcra Brewery. He's going to be one of the featured brewmasters there at Oktoberfest in Three Oaks. It's September 18th, 19th, and 20th. We'll hear from Noah. We'll hear from Andrew Bell. It's coming up in just a couple of moments. First off, we've got to get local news through. Talking about the Great Lakes Surf Rescue Project, which has been educating people about water safety around the Great Lakes region since 2011. They're now asking for public support so they can continue operating altogether. Yeah, they say either fund us or we're going to have to go away. Group co-founder Dave Benjamin says they've launched an online fundraiser to stay afloat while looking for sources of long-term funding. Benjamin says he and the group co-founder Bob Pratt have always done work as volunteers, but that apparently needs to change.
16: The hardest thing about Bob and I is we don't like asking for help. We don't, especially money. And, you know, we've had people come forward and give donations. We've had a couple people get some foundations, give some donations here and there. But we really never had any sustainable funding.
0: Benjamin says that after more than 15 years of spreading awareness about water safety risks, advocating for lifeguard programs and providing group education, he's found himself unable to continue without some financial help.
16: I survived a drowning incident in 2010, and I've been drowning financially ever since to advocate water safety. And it's just taken a huge toll on me. It's taken a huge toll on my family.
0: Benjamin says the Great Lakes Surf Rescue Project gave a total of 5 lake safety presentations in its first year, just 5. And in 2026, they say they've spread the word about 1,300 different occasions in 7 of the 8 Great Lakes states. He says that level of activity cannot continue without a change. The goal of the online fundraiser initially is $10,000. Benjamin says the project is in talks with people who have worked in the nonprofit world about establishing a more robust and regular method of fundraising. As of yesterday, supporters had donated so far just under $1,700 to the campaign. More information on that is available at our website, WSJM.com. Other news, the South Haven City Council has rejected a proposed ordinance to rezone property at 120 Baseline Road, where a developer is proposing a manufactured home community with 24 units. At a Tuesday meeting, the council heard again from residents opposed to the plan by property owner Eric Rothner, who has said he already has parties lined up and willing to move into the modular homes. Opposing neighbors say rezoning the site from multiple family residential to manufactured housing community would cede some local control to the Michigan Manufactured Housing Commission, result in less local tax revenue, and reduce property values. City Council member Dave Flack said Tuesday he's opposed to the rezoning, noting that these are not ordinary manufactured homes.
14: MHCs are usually priced at rates that support, to me, workforce and affordable housing for folks in our town, which we desperately need. And unfortunately, this development doesn't do that, because the homes that are being proposed are three times the average price of a Michigan MHC.
0: Mayor Annie Brown, however, said the proposed community would be good for the community,
17: because it brings a type of housing. And when you have housing, it's bringing people to South Haven. And when you bring people to South Haven, they're bringing their talents, their great ideas, their backgrounds.
0: Brown was the lone vote in favor of rezoning. All other council members voted no. Rothner previously told the council he's trying to establish the community near First Hebrew Congregation so Orthodox members can walk to prayer services on the Sabbath. Holtec International, the owner of the Palisades nuclear power plant in Covert, says they are going public and making good strides at it. The company has announced the launch of its proposed initial public offering, putting up 50 million shares of its Class A common stock. Holtec says it expects the initial public offering price to land somewhere between $15 and $18 a share. At those prices, the initial offering would raise between $750 million and $900 million. The shares are expected to trade on NASDAQ under the symbol HNUC, HNUC. Reuters reports the upper end of the offering would give Holtec a valuation of approximately $10.2 billion. Now, for Southwest Michigan, the significance goes beyond the stock ticker. A prospectus Holtec filed with the Securities and Exchange Commission says the Palisades site is becoming one of the most important parts of the company's long-term strategy. Holtec is working toward returning the 800-megawatt Palisades plant to commercial operation after its 2022 shutdown. If successful, it would become the first permanently closed commercial nuclear reactor power plant in the U.S. To ever be restarted in history. The IPO is not intended as a way to help with that effort, they say, but it could be more important to Holtec's plans for Palisades after the original reactor is back online. That's a look at some of the local news that we have in the WSJM newsroom. We have more to talk about this hour. In fact, we have special guests in the studio. Andrew Bell is here. He's one of the event coordinators for the Three Oaks Oktoberfest that's coming up. It's a three-day beer festival, September 18, 19, and 20 in Three Oaks. And we also have a special guest in studio from Fulcra Brewing. It's Noah Hopkins. What's your official title there? Are you brewmaster?
15: I'm not a huge fan of that term.
0: Okay. I hate that term. Why do we even have it here on this paper? Okay.
15: No,
0: Noah,
15: I just,
0: what's your title?
15: No, I like it. I try to be humble, and I say never a master, always a student.
0: Okay.
15: So, I'm always trying to learn and evolve and be curious.
0: Very so, nice. I like that.
15: Yeah.
0: Brew student. Noah Hopkins is here. No, but from Fulcra Brewery, and we're going to pick his brain on his origin story in just a moment. But Andrew Bell is the one who pulled this together and brought Noah to the table here to talk about the Three Oaks Oktoberfest.
18: Yes.
0: So let's talk about it. Give people, if you wouldn't mind, an overview. What is Oktoberfest?
18: Yeah, Oktoberfest is basically an extension of a very long time Three Oaks tradition, originally called Wurstfest, and
0: yes,
18: brought forward through the Dreyer's Meat Market.
0: Can I tell you, as a pescatarian,
18: yeah.
0: somebody who used to be a carnivore,
18: yeah.
0: The Dreyer's Meat ads, the billboards, everything that they do is perfect.
18: It's so perfect.
0: It really, even a pescatarian, I want to eat meat. I see their ads and it's like,
18: they have
0: bratwurst?
18: Yes.
0: And liverwurst? Okay.
18: Well, that went up for years. And then about 4 years ago, it kind of dwindled off. And about 4 years ago, a bunch of the community members got together and they're like, we want to continue this tradition in a new way. Yeah. And so, it is now a festival. It's about 3 days long, Friday, Saturday, and Sunday. We have music, we have a lot of German food, a lot of people from the community come together to put this festival on. We have bouncy houses for kids. We have some fun like yard games and things like that. So it's a truly a family tradition too.
0: Yeah. Get people filled up with beer and then put them in the bounce house.
18: Exactly.
0: That would be fun.
18: That's the late night version.
0: Let's talk about some of the brewing that is happening for this event. Yeah. How many different breweries do you think you have represented there?
18: Yeah, so we're going to have three as part of the Brewmasters competition.
0: Okay.
18: Brew Students competition. We have Ghost Style Brewery, who is our reigning champion for the past few years. And so they have won the competition and are back again. We have the brewmaster, B.J. Corey, who's sort of the one that's leading it from that side. And then we brought two new breweries to the area, newish breweries to the area as part of the competition. And so we've got Volker Brewery right up in Sawyer. And then we have Mangata Brewery, who is down in Union Pier. And so both within the past year and a half or so, I think it is.
0: Okay.
18: And so it was fun to bring them to competition. Ghost Style is very new or very long-standing tradition within the community. This is great to bring new people on board. And
0: what is the competition measuring? What are we looking for in this? How are we competing?
18: It is basically people can come support their brewery. They taste a sample of three, so you get a little bored with three of the different Oktoberfests that are part of it.
0: Okay.
18: And they get to taste them, sample it, and then obviously vote for the one that they love. And so they get a little bit of bragging rights as the winners of the competition and get some notoriety through newspapers and some of the ads that we do.
0: Outstanding. All right, let's bring Noah Hopkins into the conversation here with Fulcra Brewery. What is Fulcra Brewery?
15: We are a community-based, we want to be a community-based brewery that makes balanced, drinkable beer. So Fulcra is the plural of fulcrum, which is the balancing point. So it's definitely a brewing ethos, but also kind of a life mantra as well.
0: Nice. I saw that on your website. Nice website, by the way.
15: Thank you.
0: So, Fulcra, it's all about bringing balance to everything. So how do you bring balance in beer?
15: It's just balancing the ingredients and making sure not one of them, the hops or the malt, are too aggressive or forward.
0: Yeah.
15: So it's not really an easy thing to do, but it's, I think, when achieved, it is very tasty.
0: Yeah. Tell, how long have you been brewing?
15: I started brewing in 2008-ish.
0: Okay. Wow.
15: Yeah. I had a friend who went to brewing school, and at the time, there weren't a lot of breweries. So he was bored, and so he basically taught me the nuts and bolts of brewing. And so I dove into the deep end pretty quickly.
0: Yeah. What? So, I mean, you start, I mean, we see the kits you get off the shelf with a 5-gallon bucket. Is that where you started?
15: No, not at
0: all. Okay. All right. Tell us where you started.
15: So I started at the top, which is called all grain brewing. So the kits are like extracts. So they're either a liquid or a powder, and you just,
0: it's like making Kool-Aid, right?
15: Yeah. You boil it and then you cool it and add the yeast, and it's pretty simple.
0: Yeah.
15: I mean, I'm not saying there's anything wrong with that, because it's a good way to start and dip your toes and
0: it's like an easy bake oven.
15: Yeah, exactly. Do you like to clean? And do you like to clean? It's kind of like, where I say brewing starts and ends.
0: Yeah, cleaning. So how did you get, what is all grain brewing?
15: It's, most beer is made with barley malt. And so you're actually taking those malted kernels and crushing them and then steeping them in water.
0: Okay.
15: To extract the sugar, and then you boil it and add your flavorings, typically just hops, and then you cool it down and add the yeast. And the yeast is the star of the show, as I say. I just give it a good clean home and some yummy food to have a party. And if you don't take care of your yeast, you're not going to have good beer.
0: Yeah. Now, tell us about the good beer that you're going to be bringing to Three Oaks Oktoberfest.
15: We did a 5.5% Marzen.
0: What is that?
15: It is the style that Oktoberfest, traditionally was.
0: Okay.
15: So it's a little confusing because Oktoberfest Marzen is the style, but if you actually go to Oktoberfest, they serve fest beer. So,
0: that doesn't sound good. Is that good?
15: It is good.
0: Okay.
15: It's just, it's stronger. It's light. It's lighter in color. It's a totally different style, but, it's kind of confusing because they get used interchangeably as the same thing.
0: Okay. So Marzen is what you're bringing to this one. And what's a Marzen taste like? What's it look like?
15: It's kind of a copper ambery color, but usually malty, to intensely malty, not really much of a hop profile.
0: Okay.
15: I think good ones are malty, bready, but super drinkable, and less good ones are super sweet. Almost the term that brewers use is cloying. So it's like
0: cloying.
15: Yeah. So it's like drinking the sweetest soda you've ever had, where it just like leaves that taste in your mouth that you can't get out. And then you're like, I need a sip of water after every drink I taste of this.
0: Okay.
15: So, yeah.
0: So you're bringing a traditional Marzen.
15: Yeah.
0: Marzen, if I'm saying that right, to Three Oaks Oktoberfest. You going to win this year?
15: I mean, I hope so. that's the goal. But it's also just to have fun and hang out with locals and friends and meet new people and listen to good music.
0: Yeah.
15: Some of my regulars are the Edgar Wilbury Experience, and they played last year and are playing again this year. So
0: outstanding. I'm
15: always excited to see them.
0: Mm-hmm. For people who want to enjoy Folkra, either in or outside of this Three Oaks Oktoberfest window, where is Folkra? I've driven by it a million times. But where do you tell people to go?
15: Yeah, so we are in Sawyer, Michigan. It's a little confusing. We're between Harbert and Sawyer.
0: Yeah.
15: So we are technically in Harbert, but our mailing address is Sawyer. So it's across from the Chickamauga Township Community Park.
0: Yeah, just get on Red Arrow Highway and just keep going south until you find it. And exactly. You've got good signage, by the way.
15: Thank you.
0: Folkra, yeah.
15: We were very lucky that sign was grandfathered in. It was a woodworking shop and showroom called Center of the World for almost 30 years.
0: Wow. Okay, so people, if you know where that is, that's where Folkra is right now.
15: Exactly.
0: Okay, perfect. We're talking with Noah Hopkins from Folkra Brewery and Andrew Bell, and we're talking about the Three Oaks Oktoberfest event. It's a three-day beer festival, September 18, 19, and 20 in Three Oaks. German music, food. German food?
18: Yes, German food.
0: Okay,
18: for
0: German,
18: sure.
0: Brewmasters, good times. We put the oak in Oktoberfest, benefiting the River Valley Mustangs Foundation. We'll be back with more on this. We're going to continue the interview right now on the video live stream. Here on the radio, we've got to get to sports. Dave Wolf waiting for us. Sports.
19: Former Tiger Cody Clemens hit a two-run home run as Minnesota beat the Tigers 3-2. Kevin McGonigal homer for Detroit. The series continues this afternoon at 1:10, with coverage beginning at 12:45 on News Talk Sports 94.9 WSJM. The Cubs lost to the Brewers 4-3 in 10 innings, while Pittsburgh beat the White Sox 9-3. The NFL season kicks off tonight with a Super Bowl rematch, with New England visiting Seattle at 8:20. The NCAA says it cannot overturn Michigan's controversial 13-12 win over Western Michigan. Officials restored 1 second, allowing the Wolverines to score on a 47-yard touchdown pass. The MAC argues that replay protocol was not followed. SEC leaders will meet on Thursday to discuss possibly expelling LSU over its attempt to roster players who had signed with NFL teams. In the Midwest League playoffs, Great Lakes over Dayton 6-0, and Quad Cities beat South Bend 8-3. In high school soccer, Division II third-ranked St. Joe earned a 1-0 win over Division I top-ranked Portage Central, and Lakeshore beat Kalamazoo Central 2-0. With sports, I'm Dave Wolf.
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27: Mostly clouds for you today. We're looking at a few scattered showers and thunderstorms, especially middle part of the day. High temperatures only near 80. We're going to stay at 66 overnight tonight with a few scattered showers. And scattered showers for the start of Thursday, clearing in the afternoon with a high of 78. As we head back into Friday, we're looking at highs near 80. I'm Chief Meteorologist Carrie Pujol.
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0: You know, I could wear one of those. We're talking with Noah Hopkins from Fulker Brewery and Andrew Bell, the event coordinator, one of the event coordinators for Three Oaks Oaktoberfest. I don't know what else to call you. I mean, you're just, you talk about everything that we need to know.
18: I just love Three Oaks.
0: What's your day job, Andrew?
18: I'm actually in marketing. I work over at the Harbor Grand Hotel and Marina Grand Resort in New Buffalo.
0: Okay.
18: So, yeah, that's my day job.
0: Why didn't you put up Noah last night?
18: I should have. I didn't even think of it. Yeah.
0: You had to use one of his short-term rentals. No, that's all right. Noah Hopkins got up early. What time do you typically get up? And you're on Central Time, right?
15: Yeah, I live in LaPorte, Indiana, so I'm on Central. I time travel daily, which is maddening.
0: What's your normal wake-up time, if you don't mind sharing?
15: I don't know.
0: Mine's 3 a.m.
15: Yeah, no, not that.
0: Oh, okay.
15: When I worked at Dark Matter Coffee, I was the production manager, and I started at 6 a.m.
0: Oh, okay.
15: Which is not my normal. I'm more of a, like, nighttime bar guy, so go to bed at midnight, 2 a.m., and get up at, you know, between 7 and 9.
0: Yeah.
15: But the maddening thing is, like, if I leave my house at 7:30, I don't get to the brewery till 9 a.m.
4: Yeah. So that's got to be frustrating.
15: It's very.
4: Why am I late again?
15: Every day I fail and fail.
0: Well, you succeed here because you're on the WSJM morning show, and we appreciate you. Now, just a quick question. How did you get involved in the coffee piece? So I mean, you started working at what's been the level of your involvement with coffee?
15: Very as high of involvement as you could go, wow. I guess. I mean, I started as a barista at a now defunct coffee shop called Higher Grounds in South Bend.
0: Yeah.
15: And I remember having my first mocha when I was like 14 and was just like, ooh, yeah.
0: Yeah.
15: This is for me. And I've just always loved beverage generally. After I worked at the beer bar Local Option, I left there and at that point was making a coffee beer with Dark Matter Coffee.
0: Yeah.
15: And became very good friends with the people there and asked the owner if I could have a job. And I was only planning on there being there for like a year. And he said, well, I'm not going to let you leave. And I ended up working there for almost 9 years.
0: Wow.
15: So I was the production manager at the roastery.
0: So, like, roasting beans and everything?
15: Yeah, I wasn't really roasting the beans, but everything after that. So,
0: okay.
15: A lot of coffee are blends. So, you take different single origin beans and blend them together to create a flavor profile.
0: How hard is it to take a bean? I don't even know where you begin. You get coffee beans, you buy them from a farm somewhere.
15: Yeah.
0: And then what do you do? And how do you find which farm to buy from and how do you get them here?
15: Well, I mean, there's a lot of routes. There are coffee importers and then there are coffee, you know, distributors like any other product, who you can buy them from. Dark Matter had direct relationships with farms.
0: Yeah.
15: So that was through trade shows and just, dumb luck for some of those relationships. So it's a much harder route to go because then you have to deal with all the logistics of getting it from this very rural place in a foreign country to your doorstep. And I wasn't really involved in that, but have an appreciation for it.
0: Yeah.
15: So then you get the beans and most coffee roasters cup coffee daily, if not every couple days. And you're just trying to taste all this. The profiles, so whether you're going to sell it as a single bean or make a blend, you say, oh, I like the flavor of this, it'd go well with that.
0: Yeah.
15: And yeah.
0: Wow.
15: So there's a lot of like overlap between coffee and beer. Say you have an IPA and it has a certain hop flavor profile. Those hops might not always be available. So you're like, oh, what can I substitute this with to create that same, if not very similar flavor. So it's the same thing with coffee blends. It's an agricultural product, so there's usually only one harvest a year.
0: Yeah.
15: So if you run out of a bean that's in blend, then you have to find something
0: hand-picked. Coffee beans are hand-picked?
15: Yeah, mostly. A little technical. Most are in very mountainous regions. Somewhere like Brazil is these flat, high mesas, and they have machines.
0: Okay.
15: But, usually hand-picked. Some of the places in Guatemala, the hills were so steep, you'd have to like put your arm around the trunk of the tree and pick and then slide down the side.
0: Man,
15: it's pretty wild job.
0: We love our coffee.
15: Yeah.
0: All right. We're going to continue our conversation. Fascinating with Noah Hopkins from Fulcro Brewery and Andrew Bell, event coordinator for the Three Oaks Oktoberfest. It's their 3-day beer festival coming up September 18, 19, and 20. In Three Oaks, German music, German food, brewmasters, good times. They have a competition going on. Who are the three competing in it?
18: It's Andrew. Ghost Isle.
0: Ghost Fulcra, Isle.
18: And Mangata Beer.
0: Mangata Beer, Ghost Isle, and Fulcra. And people will be able to sample.
18: Yes.
0: And vote.
18: And vote for their favorites.
0: For their favorite. Is there an impartial panel of judges?
18: We count up the votes.
0: All right. It's all vote-based. 7:34. It's the WSJM Morning Show. Back in just a moment. We've got financial news coming up from Bloomberg next.
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6: This is the Bloomberg Money Minute. Americans are still spending, but borrowing more to do so. Consumer borrowing jumped more than expected in July, with total credit rising $18.1 billion. A big chunk of that came from car loans and school tuition. Credit card debt also climbed. Spending has held up pretty well this year, but with prices still rising faster than paychecks, some Americans may be leaning more heavily on credit to keep up. Checking on the markets, tensions in the Middle East are heating up, and that's sending stock futures lower, with the global price of oil topping $100 a barrel. Investors are now turning their attention to Friday's inflation report, which could be key to the Federal Reserve's next move. And Meta has unveiled a new artificial intelligence agent for personal tasks and organization. Muse will assist with online shopping, buying movie tickets, scheduling appointments like tennis lessons, or even filling out a permission slip for a class field trip. Users can give their agent a name and an avatar. Courtney Donahoe, Bloomberg Radio.
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0: We only have 19 minutes left. It's flying by, right? Isn't it?
8: Yes.
0: Told you it would. 71 degrees in Benton Harbor right now. Cloudy skies, 71 in St. Joseph. We've got 72 in South Haven. Cloudy skies out there, and that's what we're supposed to have most of today, actually. Mostly cloudy skies. 50% chance of showers and maybe some thunderstorms. We already had one round of showers come through early this morning, probably pre-3 a.m., by the way. High around 80 degrees is the forecast inland. Here by the lake, probably around 77, 78 degrees. Tonight's forecast, more clouds, a 30% chance of showers, a low of around 66. Winds out of the west, about 5 to 10 miles per hour. Thursday's forecast, tomorrow we're looking for a 30% chance of rain early, then partly sunny skies, a high around 78. Friday is going to be a beautiful day, mostly sunny, high around 80 and a low of around 53. Saturday and Sunday, partly sunny both days. Only a 20% chance of showers Saturday and Sunday. A high otherwise around 83 degrees with lows in the lower 60s. We're going to continue our conversation here in just a moment with Noah Hopkins from Fulcra Brewery and Andrew Bell. They are talking about a whole lot of things, including Three Oaks Oktoberfest. The Oktoberfest is coming up. It's a three-day beer festival, September 18, 19, and 20 in Three Oaks. Is there any charge to get in? What's the charge?
8: It is free admission.
0: Oh, it's free admission.
8: Yes, and it's at the Three Oaks American Legion.
0: Three Oaks American Legion.
8: Yes.
0: September 18, 19, 20.
8: Yep.
0: You'll have live music.
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0: You'll have German food.
8: German food, fun family things to do if you want to bring your kids, bouncy houses, all the things.
0: Love it. 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
8: Yes.
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0: Three Oaks Oktoberfest. Say it with a deep voice, Oktoberfest. We'll talk about that, continue talking about it on the video live stream here in just a moment. First off, a break for news.
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10: ABC News, I'm Sherry Preston. A lot of questions in store soon for the pilots in the cockpit of that Amazon cargo jet that shot past the end of the runway in Miami, hitting a van and killing five people. NTSB Chair Jennifer Homendy.
11: We'll have to interview the crew. We'll have to interview others. We're going to want to talk to crew members of flights that may have landed prior to this flight.
10: The crew of that Amazon jet expected to be interviewed today. Later, we're expecting to hear the audio from the cockpit voice recorder. A major question, why a key braking system was not deployed during landing. Fighting in the Middle East, pushing oil prices back up again. Brent crude this morning trading above $100 a barrel for the first time since late July. President Trump ordering a ban on imports of some dairy Canadian products and most of the alcohol made in Canada, the move the latest in the trade war that has seen both sides hike tariffs since the breakdown of talks. This is ABC News.
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0: Some of the news stories coming up just after 8 o'clock this morning. We now know the identity of the man shot by law enforcement during a confrontation last week in Benton Township. We'll tell you a little bit more about how that situation unfolded. Also, Benton Harbor City Commissioners have approved a tax abatement plan for a project to transform part of the former All-Phase Electric building down on Riverview Drive into a new office space. Yeah, they're thinking as many as 80 desks go in there. That's exciting. So we'll talk about that story. Also, the summer paid parking program in downtown St. Joseph has concluded for the year. We'll tell you a little bit more about what the city's thinking about that and how it went this summer. Those stories and more coming up just after 8 o'clock right here on the WSJM Morning Show. I didn't know we had a football fan here in the studio. How you feeling about last weekend's game?
8: Yeah.
0: You're Western Michigan, right?
8: Western Michigan, I believe brown and gold. Yeah, and it is. It
0: and was you bled a lot after that.
8: I bled a lot after that. It was a great game. Great game. And they did an awesome job. Way outperformed expectations.
0: Andrew Bell is here. He's talking about Three Oaks Oktoberfest. We also have Noah Hopkins from Fulcra Brewery. We're going to continue that in just a moment. But, I mean, since we're talking about the Broncos and the Wolverines, your call? Yeah, I mean, you know, depends on which clock you were looking at, I guess.
8: Yeah, I guess so. I don't know what to believe.
0: You know, if you had the big money clock, then yeah, exactly. They had a lot of time left.
8: Exactly.
0: Oh, well. Go Blue, I guess.
8: Yes.
0: Sorry. All right, we'll be back in a moment. More sports coming up from Dave Wolf after a look at state news.
12: The Michigan News Network. I'm Beth Fisher. There was a fight at Grand Valley State University's Living Center last night. The Grand Valley Department of Public Safety responded to a reported large fight involving weapons at about 7:15. Police say bats and a knife were involved outside of Holton Hooker Living Center, moving toward Copeland and Kistler Living Centers. Police say one person had a laceration on his hand and was taken to the hospital. Police say two people were arrested for obstructing police. Michigan's two biggest races are tightening in a new poll from the Glenn Gariff Group. Democratic gubernatorial nominee Jocelyn Benson is leading Republican Congressman John James.

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2: The Tigers fell to Minnesota 3-2 at Comerica Bank last night. Former Tiger Cody Clemens hit a two-run home run for the Twins, while Kevin McGonigal accounted for the Tigers' only runs with a two-run shot in the fifth. The Tigers have dropped 18 out of the last 24. The Tigers and Twins closed that series this afternoon at 1:10. 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The Cubs lost to Milwaukee 4-3 in 10 innings. The Brewers now lead the Cubs by 9 games in the NL Central. And the Pirates collected 18 hits in a 9-3 win over the White Sox, cutting Chicago's American League Central lead over Cleveland to just 2 games. Both Chicago teams play again tonight at 7:40. The NFL season kicks off tonight in Seattle with a Super Bowl rematch, where the Seahawks host New England 8-20. In college football, the NCAA says it cannot overturn Michigan's controversial 13-12 win over Western Michigan. Officials restored 1 second after the stadium clock appeared to expire, allowing Bryce Underwood to throw a game-winning 47-yard touchdown pass as time expired. The Mid-American Conference argues that the required replay protocol was not followed and wants Western Michigan recognized as the winner. The NCAA says there is no procedure allowing it to reverse the result. Meanwhile, SEC leaders will meet on Thursday to discuss the possibility of expelling LSU over its attempt to roster players who had signed with NFL teams as undrafted rookies. LSU has since removed those players from its final roster, but the school's conference membership remains under scrutiny. The Midwest League playoffs opened up with the Great Lakes shutting out Dayton 6-0, while Quad Cities defeated South Bend 8-3. The Loons and River Bandits each lead their best-of-three series 1-0. In high school soccer, Division II third-ranked St. Joe earned a 1-0 victory over Division I top-ranked Portage Central. It was Lakeshore over Kalamazoo Central 2-0, Buchanan beat Michigan Lutheran 5-2, and South Haven defeated Niles 6-1. In boys tennis, St. Joe swept Portage Northern 8-0. In volleyball, Lakeshore swept Buchanan, Our Lady Lake swept Berrien Springs, and Galesburg Augusta swept Bridgman. Tonight, Mattawan travels to St. Joe, and Lakeshore travels to Battle Creek Lakeview in volleyball, and Michigan Lutheran is at Our Lady Lake in boys soccer. The rest of the scores from last night and the schedules for today's games are on this station's website. With your morning sports for Wednesday, September 9th, I'm Dave Wolf.
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1: Mostly clouds for you today. We're looking at a few scattered showers and thunderstorms, especially middle part of the day. High temperatures only near 80. We're going to stay at 66 overnight tonight with a few scattered showers. And scattered showers for the start of Thursday, clearing in the afternoon with a high of 78. As we head back into Friday, we're looking at highs near 80. I'm Chief Meteorologist Carrie Pujol.
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3: 7:52, it's the WSJM Morning Show. The falafel, it's good stuff. Oh, the hummus. Yeah, yeah, it's good stuff. 7:53 is the time. It's Wednesday, September 9th, 2026. And 71 degrees in Benton Harbor, 71 in St. Joseph, 72 in South Haven right now. We are talking with Andrew Bell, one of the event coordinators for the Three Oaks Oktoberfest. It's a three-day beer festival happening September 18th, 19th, and 20th in Three Oaks. We're also talking with Noah Hopkins. Fulcra Brewery will be at the Three Oaks Oktoberfest. And they also have a couple other breweries that are going to be there, and the three of them are going to be competing in what's called the Battle of the Brewmasters. Let's make this part of our Moody on the Market update, which is brought to you by Insurance Management Service. 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They are your local auto owner's insurance agency in St. Joseph and in Niles. Andrew Bell, tell us about the Battle of the Brewmasters, and then tell us, first off, who can we thank for your major sponsors here?
4: We have quite a few sponsors that put this event on, but the sort of our presenting sponsor is Tom Rossman from State Farm.
3: Nice.
4: He has been a huge contributor to making this event happen every year for the past several years, so it's really exciting.
3: Excellent.
4: Yes.
3: Well, thank you. And so tell us about the Battle of the Brewmasters. Who's competing and how does one win?
4: Yes. Battle of the Brewmasters. So we've got three different breweries that are going to be there. First is Ghost Isle. The brewmaster is BJ Corey. He will be there throughout featuring his Oktoberfest. Ghost Isle is the reigning champion over the last couple of years, so they're defending the title this year.
3: Nice.
4: Two new-ish to the area breweries. One is Fulcra with Noah. We've been talking to, and the other one is Mangata with Chris Betts, who is also brewing a really awesome Oktoberfest that I'll bring there. So basically, people need to come support the breweries that they love, come taste it. We'll be giving out samples, a triple sample, and you go and you vote for the one that you love, and nice. They become the winner.
3: And it's free admission weekend long.
4: Yes.
3: That's outstanding.
4: Yes, and any of the... the profits that go toward the different pieces through that are there. So for the food, the beers, those types of things all go to the River Valley Mustang Foundation.
3: Okay, so proceeds from the purchase of beer and food will go to the Mustangs Foundation. But admission into the event where you can hear live music, it looks like Dr. Rob and the Revivers are going to be on Friday. On Saturday, you've got accordion mic. Pronounce this name for you, the Ulis Zick. Zicky Zacky band. All right. And then also the Tuesdays will be on Saturday. And then on Sunday, you've got the Edgar Wilbury Experience, which they've played at Fulcra, right?
5: Yep.
3: Okay. What good stuff? What did they play?
5: Oh, yeah. Lots of covers, 70s, 80s, early 90s.
3: Nice. Stuff. Edgar's Winters Band? Edgar Winters Band?
5: No, that's a deep cut, though.
3: That'd be fun. All right. And then they'll also have the Battle of the Brewmasters. Again, Ghost Isle Brewery competing as a reigning champion. Fulcra Brewing from Sawyer is new, and Noel Hopkins is here telling us all about it. And Mangata Beer Company. Have you tasted their other beers, the Ghost Isle and the Mangata?
5: Not this year.
3: Okay.
5: Mangata opened about 3 or 4 months after we did.
3: Okay.
5: And yeah, every batch when you're as small as we are, it's going to be maybe a little bit different.
3: So, okay. Okay.
5: Yeah.
3: How many people do you have working at Fulcra?
5: Two.
3: Wow.
5: Well, I have a part-time lady that works on Saturdays, but full-time just me and one other.
3: So if we stop in, we're going to see you.
5: If You don't. That's kind of odd.
3: Okay. Outstanding. Folklore Brewery is in Sawyer, and you can see them just right off Red Arrow Highway. You're right across the street from
5: the Chickamauga Township Park.
3: Yeah.
5: Yeah.
3: Okay. Very good. And they're going to be competing again. 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
2: A lot of multitasking, and I think ADD helps for the multitasking. No, we're going to wrap up our conversation here. We've been talking with Noah Hopkins from Fulcra Brewery and Andrew Bell. They are going to be part of the Three Oaks Oktoberfest. Oktoberfest in Three Oaks. It's a three-day beer festival happening September 18, 19, and 20 in Three Oaks. 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What's the tagline again, Andrew? We put the
3: oak in Oktoberfest.
2: Exactly. Who came up with that? Did you do that?
3: No.
2: Oh, okay. We put the oak in Oktoberfest, and all the proceeds go to benefit the RV Mustangs Foundation. Gentlemen, thank you so much.
3: Yes.
2: Did we? Is there anything else that we need to cover? What do you want to tell people about Fulcra in 30 seconds or less?
4: Just come have a good balanced beer in a friendly, chill environment.
2: Stop in and say hi to the brew student. He doesn't like to be called brewmaster. Noah Hopkins from Fulcra Brewery. Andrew, Noah, thank you so much for joining us this morning.
3: You.
2: We really appreciate the information. And thanks for making the community in Southwest Michigan fun.
4: Yeah,
3: absolutely. Thank you.
2: All right. It's 8 o'clock.
5: From ABC News, I'm Sherry Preston. More details are emerging about the Amazon cargo plane crash in Miami that left 5 people dead. The NTSB will be interviewing both the pilots today, says ABC's Victor Okendo.
6: One pilot escaped the burning wreckage. First responders, then pulling the second pilot out of the cockpit windshield.
7: He mentioned something like, oh, my career's over.
6: Abraham Altamar telling ABC News he was there and lent his phone to one of the pilots so he could call his wife.
7: He was saying like, hey, yes, I'm good. Tell my mom that, yes, I was in the accident, but I'm already out of the plane. I'm all right.
6: The Boeing 767 crashed around 2 p.m. Sunday.
5: The plane making a fast, unstable landing as the pilots, it appears, struggled to get the landing gear down on time. As the Middle East war goes on, oil trading is above $100 a barrel again this morning for the first time since July. And as the trade war goes on, the U.S. is now not just taxing, but banning certain products made in Canada. Here's ABC Chief White House Correspondent Mary Bruce.
8: The average price of a gallon of gas now $4.21. That's up $1.27 since the start of this conflict. And all of this comes as the president continues to escalate his trade war with Canada overnight, announcing the U.S. is banning certain Canadian goods, including some alcohol, dairy products, and motorcycles, and subjecting more goods to his 50% tariffs, including some mattresses, furniture, and types of aluminum.
5: Hurricane Lowell done with Hawaii, leaving a lot of cleanup behind. ABC's Kenna Whitworth on Kauai.
9: We saw cars bobbing in the storm surge as we hunkered down in our hotel. The sand pushed ashore by that surge, filling the hotel hallways, trapping vehicles in their tracks.
5: The streets that were flooded yesterday are now caked in mud. Transportation Security Administration considering letting those of you in TSA PreCheck bring water bottles through security once again as new technology is developed. You're listening to ABC News.
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5: Reaction coming in to the release of documents related to air quality at Ground Zero after 9/11.
14: This morning, we expect to hear from fire unions. This will be the first bit of reaction that we'll be hearing after that 170,000-page air quality report was released under the direction of the Mamdani administration. More FDNY members have died from 9/11-related illnesses than those who died on the day of the attacks. Over 12,000 FDNY members have been diagnosed with at least one illness related to time spent at Ground Zero.
5: ABC's Phil Tate in New York. A preview of the first ever GOP midterm convention kicking off today in Dallas. ABC Deputy Political Director Ben Siegel says some Republicans running in November, however, want nothing to do with it.
15: People like Susan Collins, the senator from Maine this year, in a state that Kamala Harris carried, she is not going to be there. There are definitely some people who will benefit from some distance from the president in this environment. Of course, the challenge is the president is putting himself front and center in the party discussion. He is making the midterms in many ways a referendum on himself. So that really is creating a difficult balancing act for some of these candidates who usually want distance from the president in the midterms. And some of them are just choosing not to show up.
5: Among those who will be speaking, HHS Secretary Robert Kennedy and Attorney General Todd Blanche. NFL regular season kicks off tonight with Super Bowl rematch. New England Patriots take on the Seattle Seahawks, who crushed the Pats at the big game earlier this year. Sherry Preston, ABC News.
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2: 8:05, it's 71 degrees on your Wednesday morning. 71 in Benton Harbor, 71 in St. Joseph. We've got 71 degrees in New Buffalo and in Buchanan today with a bit of a cloud cover out there. Mostly cloudy skies today, that's the forecast. 50% chance of showers and thunderstorms. Already had some move through early this morning. If you heard the heavy downpour, that was what that was. High today, probably going to top out around 77, 78 degrees here locally. Maybe getting up to 80, 81 degrees inland a little bit. Dowagiac is expecting an 81 degree high today. So is Buchanan. Yeah, tonight's forecast, mostly cloudy skies, a 30% chance of showers. Low around 66. Thursday, we are looking at a 30% chance of rain early in the morning and then a partly sunny day. Should be turning out to actually a pretty nice Thursday later in the day. High around 78 degrees, so that's cool and comfortable for this time of year. Friday's forecast, mostly sunny, a high of 80 and a low of 53. Setting up for the weekend, the weekend looks okay. It looks pretty okay. Partly sunny skies both Saturday and Sunday is the expectation, with only a 20% chance of showers both days. The high temperature on both Saturday and Sunday expected to be around 83 degrees. The low temperature overnight on Saturday, 60. Low temperature overnight on Sunday is supposed to be 65. Looking at the first part of next week, Monday and Tuesday are supposed to be mostly cloudy days with a 40% chance of showers and maybe thunderstorms both days as well. It seems like we're still riding that ridge of weather transition, which could bring us some showers, some thunderstorms. So again, mostly cloudy skies early next week, Monday and Tuesday, 40% chance of showers. So plan accordingly, and high temperatures somewhere around 78, 80 degrees in the warmest spots of southwest Michigan. Some of the news from the WSJM newsroom. We now know the identity of the man shot by law enforcement last week during a confrontation in Benton Township. 46-year-old Peter Pearson remains hospitalized after being arraigned on several charges on Tuesday. The Berrien County Sheriff's Department says deputies responded to the access drive near the Home Depot off Pipestone Road after receiving a report of a man firing a gun at a woman. Authorities say Pearson refused to exit his van when officers approached and allegedly pointed a gun at them. He later ran into the nearby woods and was shot by a member of the sheriff's office. Pearson is charged with 3 counts of assault with a dangerous weapon, 2 counts of assaulting, resisting, or obstructing a police officer. His bond was set at $250,000. Police say he is homeless. Michigan State Police are investigating the officer-involved shooting, as is standard procedure. Other news, Benton Harbor City Commissioners have approved a tax abatement for a project to transform part of the former All-Phase Electric building at 875 Riverview Drive into new office space. Property owner Eric Hansen told commissioners on Tuesday he plans to convert about 20,000 square feet of building into space for about 80 office workers. Hansen sought a 12-year obsolete property rehabilitation certificate to help recoup some of his $2.5 million investment. The abatement would freeze the site's taxes at their current rate for that period, with taxes increasing after 12 years to reflect the higher property value. And Hansen said the development would be another boost for the Riverview Drive corridor following the recent approval of more than $20 million for a federal grant to upgrade the nearby infrastructure.
17: So the combination of both of these things, us taking care of the private portion on the very southern part, is going to attract investors. It's going to attract other business. It's going to start increasing the amount of activity that's going to be down there.
2: Commissioners had several pointed questions during their discussion, including whether Hansen would accept the tax break for a shorter period of time. He said he needs the full 12 years for the project to be economically viable. Mayor Marcus Muhammad said the city approved a similar move for another project at the site around 2013, but that project never moved forward.
18: Here we are 13 years later arguing about the same thing while the building is doing nothing, while we have an opportunity to get the building developed, get people in there working, get income tax dollars, get a water customer, and add value to that corner.
2: Muhammad warned that denying the tax abatement would send a bad signal to other developers and deter growth in the city. Commissioners unanimously approved creation of the district, but then split 5-4 on the project-specific certificate, but it did get narrowly approved. And with Labor Day now passed, the summer paid parking program in downtown St. Joseph has concluded for the year. The city notified residents Tuesday that parking is now free in all downtown spaces. This was the second summer for paid parking, which was greatly scaled back this year from the previous year. The city's Kayla Griffith says the more limited paid parking program this year actually turned out to be a success.
19: I know our development director has spoken to businesses downtown quite a bit throughout the summer. She sent a check-in email about every week and solicited some feedback. And most of the feedback we received was either neutral or positive. So I think we're feeling pretty great about it.
2: Only 175 parking spots downtown were paid this year, all of them on street. That's compared with the more than 800 spaces the previous year when the program was suspended entirely due to some legal issues. Griffith says the goal of the parking program was always to keep traffic moving while ensuring people doing business downtown can find a space to park.
19: The city had a target of about 80% capacity of all of our on-street parking, so that hopefully we'd have about one space free per block. And that way, people who were coming into St. Joe to visit our businesses would be able to find parking close and right away. And from what we saw, for the most part, we did achieve that goal.
2: Griffith says city staff will now review the numbers and determine whether any improvements are needed for next year. City commissioners will have the final say on those. While parking is once again free throughout downtown, there are still some three-hour limits to respect for on-street spaces. Paid parking will continue in the city parks through October 31st. 8:11 is the time. It's the WSJM Morning Show. I'm Ken Lundberg. Thank you so much for joining us. We've got sports right now with Dave Wolf.
20: Former Tiger Cody Clemens hit a 2-run home run as Minnesota beat the Tigers 3-2. Kevin McGonigal homer for Detroit. The series continues this afternoon at 1:10 with coverage beginning at 12:45 on Newstalk Sports 94.9 WSJM. The Cubs lost to the Brewers 4-3 in 10 innings, while Pittsburgh beat the White Sox 9-3. The NFL season kicks off tonight with a Super Bowl rematch with New England visiting Seattle at 8:20. The SCAA says it cannot overturn Michigan's controversial 13-12 win over Western Michigan. Fisk restored 1 second, along with Wolverines, to score on a 47-yard touchdown pass. The MAC argues a replay protocol was not followed. SEC leaders will meet on Thursday to discuss possibly expelling LSU over its attempts to roster players who had signed with NFL teams. In the Midwest League playoffs, Great Lakes over Dayton 6-0, and Quad Cities beat South Bend 8-3. In high school soccer, Division II third-ranked St. Joe earned a 1-0 win over Division I top-ranked Portage Central, and Lakeshore beat Kalamazoo Central 2-0. With sports, I'm Dave Wolf.
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0: This is the sound of a job interview with a conventional high school graduate.
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5: 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The Journal of the American Medical Association found adding behavior therapy to GLP-1s nearly tripled the results. And Alex Goen Hypnosis is behavior therapy concentrated, engineered to kill cravings, food or cigarettes. 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
6: From ABC News Tech Trends, the class action lawsuit against Anthropic is expanding, with customers claiming the AI firm misled them about the limits of one of its subscription tiers. The group says Anthropic's max subscription, which can cost up to $200 a month, can't be used for as long as was advertised by the company, with the power-hungry technology running into usage limits much earlier than anticipated. Nintendo is launching a new green version of its popular Switch 2 console in honor of the 40th anniversary of The Legend of Zelda. We also got our first look at the remake of the popular 1998 Zelda game Ocarina of Time, and the company announced a Legend of Zelda movie set to hit theaters next April. In other tech movie news, the first teaser trailer is now out for Artificial, the Andrew Garfield starring movie about Sam Altman, the CEO of OpenAI, and the brief period that he was fired by that company's board. With Tech Trends, I'm Mike Dubusky, ABC News.
7: Mostly clouds for you today. We're looking at a few scattered showers and thunderstorms, especially middle part of the day. High temperatures only near 80. We're going to stay at 66 overnight tonight with a few scattered showers. And scattered showers for the start of Thursday, clearing in the afternoon with a high of 78. As we head back into Friday, we're looking at highs near 80. I'm Chief Meteorologist Carrie Pujol.
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9: Hi and welcome and good morning to the WSJM Morning Show. I'm Ken Lundberg, and I left you out there. I'm sorry. You were waiting for how long? 5 minutes?
10: Oh, it was fine. It wasn't long.
9: 4 minutes? No, I'm just kidding. Good morning and welcome again to the WSJM Morning Show. We've got some volleyball to talk about. There is a Dig Pink, right, fundraiser that's coming up. And we have several special individuals here in the studio this morning. Let's talk about, and I'm sorry that you two are going to have to share a microphone, but and talk right into it nice and loud. Who do we have here in studio today and what are we talking about? Dig Pink, go.
10: Hi, I'm Taylor, and I'm a junior at St. Joseph High School, and we're here today to represent our volleyball program.
9: Can you move that microphone? Oh, or move her head, either or. Sorry, go ahead.
10: And our volleyball program supports grades 7 through 12 within St. Joseph Public Schools.
9: Okay, thank you.
11: And my name is Lyle Rodriguez, and I'm a senior. And we're really excited for Dig Pink that's coming up, and it's a big fundraiser game on the 23rd.
9: September 23rd.
11: Yes.
9: Okay, Dig Pink. And then final introduction, please. Yes.
12: My name is Lainey Roche. I'm a junior at St. Joe as well. And our Dig Pink game is coming up. It's going to be against Lakeshore, and it's a pink out for hope.
9: Awesome. All right, tell us a little bit about what you're raising money for and what does it mean to you. What's Dig Pink all about? Don't everyone speak at once. This is live radio.
12: Dig Pink is for breast cancer awareness. And we mainly support the Marie Yeager Cancer Center with our donations. So you can buy a shirt and $5 of that shirt will go directly to the Marie Yeager Cancer Foundation.
9: Outstanding.
11: Yes. And the theme is two teams, one cause. And it's a pink out for hope. And then you can also get into the game free if you wear your Dig Pink shirt.
9: Oh, are these the Dig Pink shirts that we're looking at that are available?
11: This one is, yeah.
9: That one is? Okay, yep. That's this year. Who designed this year's shirt? Do we know?
12: It was one of our team moms.
9: Oh, nice.
12: Yep.
9: Oh, very good. Yes. All right. So it's St. Joseph High School is the location. You're going to host the annual Dig Pink volleyball event. It's happening on Wednesday, September 23rd. Bears versus Lancers. Now, you're all part of the volleyball team?
12: Yes.
9: What positions do you play, or how does that go?
10: I'm a setter.
9: Okay.
11: I'm a DS.
12: I'm also a DS.
9: A DS.
12: Defensive specialist.
9: Okay.
11: So we like pass and stuff.
9: All right. So the setter is the cool one, and the and the defensive, you're making sure that the other team isn't scoring points.
12: Right.
9: How are we going to do against the Lancers? How are we going to do?
12: It's going to be a really good matchup.
9: Yeah.
12: You
9: can talk trash. It's okay. No, keep going.
12: I think that if we're confident, I think we have it. I think
10: we have a really good team connection going this season. We're all just really close and support each other, and I think that will really help us throughout our season and this upcoming game.
9: How do you prepare for the season? What do you do in the off season when you're not playing school organized volleyball?
12: So it's a lot of reps. We do a lot of like training before the season starts in the summer. And it's just a lot of reps to work on consistency. We work on different plays that we run. We watch our film.
9: Yeah. Okay. Anything else to add on that?
11: The summer is like also a big time to make new connections with new girls or freshmen because we have like open gyms and that's welcome to anybody. So that's a great way to get introduced to St. Joe volleyball or just get more comfortable and already start building our team connection.
9: Okay. How can people buy t-shirts? How can people sign up? How can people buy tickets to this event?
10: So you can buy t-shirts at our home game tonight at the concession stand.
9: You got a home game tonight?
10: Yes.
9: Didn't school just start?
10: Yes.
9: Okay, keep going.
10: So we play tonight against Mattawan at home, and Dig Pink shirts will be sold at concessions.
9: Okay. All right. How much are the t-shirts?
10: They're $16.
9: That's reasonable. That's very good. Are they good quality? Nice t-shirts?
10: Yes.
9: Okay. All right. Looks comfortable. All right. So the game tonight begins at what time? 5:30 for freshman and junior varsity?
11: Yes. And then our game varsity is at 6:30.
9: Okay. 6:30 for the varsity match and going up against Mattawan tonight. So again, you can be part of the Dig Pink fundraiser and it's happening. It's starting now. So you can buy the t-shirts, $16 a piece. How much goes to the cancer funds?
10: $5.
9: $5 per shirt. So dig deep, dig pink, and raise to treat those receiving cancer care. And it's all going through the Marie Yeager Cancer Center as well. Anything that we missed on this? This is Wednesday, September 23rd, Dig Pink. It's the matchup between St. Joe Bears and the Lakeshore Lancers. What else?
12: It'll be at home this year. We rotate every year, so this year is going to be at St. Joe.
9: Home court advantage.
12: Of course.
9: Love it. Who's the strongest player between the three of you? You don't have to answer. That's all.
10: I'm going to say Lainey.
11: Yeah, Lainey.
9: Everyone's picking Lainey. All right, and Lainey knows it. All right.
12: No.
9: All right, St. Joseph High School hosting the annual Dig Pink Volleyball Rivalry game to benefit local cancer center, Marie Yeager Cancer Center. And again, two teams, one cause, right?
11: Yes.
12: Correct.
9: Love that. All right, anything else that we need to mention? Your moms are listening, so.
11: We also want to thank a few more sponsors.
9: Oh,
11: like
9: please.
11: Corwell Health of Southwest Michigan, and then obviously you got your guys' team at WSJM, and then the Niles Screen Park also.
9: Oh, very nice. Yeah, love the Niles Screen Park. Okay, and we appreciate you for doing this, so thank you. And
11: thank you.
9: We hope
11: thank
9: everyone
11: you.
9: Digs pink. Where can people find more information about this? You have a Facebook presence?
12: Yes, we have Instagram. That's our main social media.
9: That's what all the cool people do. Okay, Instagram. On Instagram, what should we look up?
12: You should look up St. Joe Girls Volleyball.
9: Okay, St. Joe Girls.
12: That's the tag.
9: You think, okay, we'll find out for sure, and we'll put it up on our website. Good?
11: Yes. It's SJHS Bears Volleyball.
9: SJHS Bears Volleyball on Instagram, and you can get all the information there. But again, St. Joe High School hosting the Dig Pink, the annual Dig Pink Volleyball event, Wednesday, September 23rd. The Bears are going to take on their longtime rival, Lakeshore High School, a special night dedicated to supporting cancer patients in the local community. Ladies, thank you so much for sharing this morning.
12: Thank you for having us.
9: Absolutely. It's the WSJM Morning Show, 825. We'll be back with more.
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9: 826, it's Wednesday, September 9th. Thank you so much for the young ladies coming in, spending part of their school day here to talk about the Dig Pink Volleyball Rivalry game, again, to benefit local cancer center, the Marie Yeager Cancer Center. Again, that event is coming up on Wednesday, September 23rd. But you can buy the Dig Pink t-shirts now. Or you can buy them at the concession stand tonight. $16 a shirt. $5 of that goes to the Marie Yeager Cancer Center. And again, all proceeds going to benefit the Marie Yeager Cancer Center. So again, St. Joseph High School, Wednesday, September 23rd. It's St. Joe versus Lakeshore Lancers in volleyball. And it's going to be a great matchup for a really good cause. All right. Some of the other things that we have to talk about in the news this morning. Let's see. Oh, art. Yes. Art thieves. Two suspects broke into the Renoir Museum in France early yesterday, allegedly stealing four works of art, including two paintings that they then later abandoned as they were making their escape. That wasn't well thought out, was it? An alarm triggered at about 5:48 a.m. at the museum. Brian Masson, the local mayor, said on social media that police were called immediately. They arrived on the scene within 5 minutes, but the suspects, whom the mayor described as well-equipped and apparently well-informed, were already gone. The mayor said, "I want to tell you that they were equipped with an electric knife or a metal saw, whatever you prefer to call it, and they cut through the bolts that were holding the frames of Renoir's works in place." So they knew exactly what they were going to go after and what they would face when they were trying to pull the paintings down. The mayor also said the police intervention and the museum's alarms caused the robbers to rush and steal only four of the 12 works from the Renoir Museum. So you can tell it's a pretty small museum, the Renoir, but they stole, they tried to steal four. Sounds like they dropped two of them on their way out. Yeah, French media quoted the mayor as saying the stolen art was thought to be worth an estimated 9 million euros, which translates into about 10 million bucks U.S. It was not immediately clear whether that estimate was for all the works or just those that they made off with. This incident in the south of France followed last October's. It's been almost a year since that brazen and high-profile theft at the Louvre in central Paris, where several people disguised as construction workers cracked open displays and stole jewelry that once belonged to the Emperor Napoleon and his wife. For yesterday's event, local and national police were on site, adding that a manhunt for the two suspects is already underway. Images published by a news agency showed officers investigating what appeared to be a hole cut into a chain-link fence that was outside the museum. The mayor confirmed the suspects had entered the museum's gardens through that hole after cutting through the fence, and then no details immediately available about how they got into the building itself. The building was founded, or the museum rather, was founded in 1960. It was renovated in the 2010s, apparently not with good enough security. The museum is in the south of France. It celebrates the works of Pierre-Auguste Renoir, an impressionist painter who died in 1919. Targeting the Renoir Museum means targeting a part of our history and heritage, the mayor said. And he says it's a very serious incident. He added that the theft confirms the need to immediately launch a comprehensive plan to secure our museums and protect our artworks. And it says, he says it's a plan he's committed to. In the meantime, that museum will be closed until further notice. Let's see what else is going on. Oh, one other thing. Who doesn't like Nicolas Cage, right? Nicolas Cage, one of his houses had an issue. The driveway of a coastal mansion in Malibu, owned by actor Nicolas Cage, collapsed yesterday, opening up a giant hole in front of his house. Yeah, the driveway of Nicolas Cage's mansion in Malibu collapsed. The driveway. I know, it's weird. The collapse caused a gas leak. It happened just before 6 a.m. local time there, prompting authorities and a utility to respond. Utility SoCalGas said the leak was under control several hours later, but that it was temporarily shutting off natural gas services for a radius of the neighborhood as a precaution. Representatives for Nicolas Cage did not immediately respond to requests for comment. Property records show that the property was sold in 2024, and the prior owner told New York Times at the time of the sale that Cage was the buyer. The mansion was damaged during a Los Angeles area coastal flooding advisory over lingering effects of Marie, which had been a hurricane before turning back into a tropical storm. While Marie did not make landfall, it brought a lot of rain, trimmed up a lot of waves along the Southern California coastline over the weekend. The city of Malibu prohibited entry to a total of five homes on Tuesday. The private neighborhood sits between the ocean and the iconic Pacific Coast Highway. Cage recently starred in the Amazon series Spider-Noir. He will also, he's got upcoming production, he'll play John Madden, believe it or not, in a biofilm about the NFL coach and commentator, which is coming out later this year. Yeah, Nicolas Cage going to play John Madden. How's that going to work? I wonder if he's going to be over the top in that one. Anyway, he's appeared in more than 100 films, and he won an Oscar for the film Leaving Las Vegas. So I hope your driveway is okay, Mr. Cage. 8:33, it's the WSJM Morning Show. We've got more news now.
16: ABC News, I'm Sherry Preston. Oil prices back up to about $100 a barrel as the U.S. and Iran trade attacks in the Middle East once again. ABC's Mary Bruce is at the White House.
17: The U.S. overnight hitting five Iranian oil tankers, saying the strikes are in response to Iran shooting at American warships. Iran then firing at a U.S. base in Jordan, which the U.S. says was ineffective. This war is now in its seventh month, and the president says Iran is being, quote, punished greatly, but Iran shows no signs of backing down.
16: And TSB investigators are set today to talk to the pilots of that Amazon
18: Amazon cargo jet that raced past the end of the runway in Miami, hitting several cars. Five people were killed. Data from the plane's black boxes show a key braking system was not engaged. Hurricane Lowell leaving behind thousands of power outages and washed out roads in western Hawaii. Apple today is set to unveil its newest slate of iPhones in the first big event since John Ternus took over as CEO. Widely expected a foldable phone. This is ABC News.
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20: I'm Beth Fisher. There was a fight at Grand Valley State University's Living Center last night. The Grand Valley Department of Public Safety responded to reports of a large fight involving weapons around 7:15. Police say bats and a knife were involved outside of Fulton Hooker Living Center, moving toward Copeland and Kistler Living Centers. Police say there were a couple of injuries. Police say two people were arrested for obstructing police. New polling shows both of Michigan's biggest races are essentially up for grabs. The Glenn Gariff Group survey has Democratic gubernatorial nominee Jocelyn Benson ahead of Republican John James by 4 points, 47% to 43%. The Senate race is even tighter, with Republican Mike Rogers leading Democrat Abdul El Sayed by just 1.4 percentage points. Independent voters skew heavily towards Rogers. Both races are within the poll's 4-point margin of error. Tonight's Powerball, $207 million. I'm Beth Fisher for the Michigan News Network.
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24: 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Kevin McGonigal homer for Detroit. The series continues this afternoon at 1:10 with coverage beginning at 12:45 on News Talk Sports 94.9 WSJM. The Cubs lost to the Brewers 4-3 in 10 innings, while Pittsburgh beat the White Sox 9-3. The NFL season kicks off tonight with a Super Bowl rematch with New England visiting Seattle at 8:20. The NCAA says it cannot overturn Michigan's controversial 13-12 win over Western Michigan. Officials restored 1 second, allowing the Wolverines to score on a 47-yard touchdown pass. The MAC argues a replay protocol was not followed. SEC leaders will meet on Thursday to discuss possibly expelling LSU over its attempt to roster players who had signed with NFL teams. In the Midwest League playoffs, Great Lakes over Dayton 6-0, and Quad Cities beat South Bend 8-3. In high school soccer, Division II third-ranked St. Joe earned a 1-0 win over Division I top-ranked Portage Central. And Lakeshore beat Kalamazoo Central 2-0. With sports, I'm Dave Wolf.
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9: 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Just go through the main page. You can find them there as well. And one of the podcasts you're going to find is Core Conversations from Corewell Health in Southwest Michigan. Fascinating topics. Here's something a lot of people might not realize. About one in three adults has pre-diabetes, and many people don't even know that. Yeah, that's the focus of the newest episode of Core Conversations with Natalie Baggio from Corewell Health. Natalie is joined by Corewell Health experts Nicole and Elena to talk about diabetes, pre-diabetes, and what you can actually do to understand and manage your risk. Yeah, they talk about risk factors, including family history, age, weight, activity level, smoking, high blood pressure, even the circumference of your waist, and knowing your risk can be an important first step toward preventing type 2 diabetes. You want to do that if you can. They also get into some of the newest technology being used to manage diabetes, including continuous glucose monitors. You'll hear the story of a Benton Harbor patient whose access to the right technology dramatically reduced his trips to the emergency room. And this episode isn't just about managing diabetes after a diagnosis. Corewell Health's Diabetes Prevention Program offers both online and in-person options for people who want to reduce their risk of developing type 2 diabetes. 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Yeah, if diabetes or pre-diabetes is something you've been wondering about, this conversation is worth having. And a great place to start is with the newest episode of Core Conversations with Natalie Baggio from Corewell Health. 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
3: Mostly clouds for you today. We're looking at a few scattered showers and thunderstorms, especially middle part of the day. High temperatures only near 80. We're going to stay at 66 overnight tonight with a few scattered showers. And scattered showers for the start of Thursday, clearing in the afternoon with a high of 78. As we head back into Friday, we're looking at highs near 80. I'm Chief Meteorologist Carrie Pujol.
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9: 8:43 is the time. It's Wednesday, September 9th, 2026. Happy Wednesday to you. 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And tomorrow, being Thursday, is probably going to be one of the best days of the week. 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
4: talking about one of the articles we have posted at moodyonthemarket.com right now. Economist seeing no sign of impending recession. This is good news. Yeah, notes some troubling variables, though. Oh, no, that's bad news. The West Michigan industrial economy continues to exhibit a positive business environment for the seventh consecutive month. This is according to the latest report by Grand Valley State University economist Dr. Brian Long. Now, Long says despite many challenges facing the economy, he's seeing business confidence this year being noticeably better than last year. However, he adds, there are many variables that actually could sour the economic picture and maybe even do it kind of quickly. Yeah, the variables keep coming and going almost overnight, and we've built a few economic bubbles like AI, the frothy stock market, and real estate in some regions of the country. Long said, of course, the world political situation is unsettling. He also says the latest survey shows the national industrial economy continued to be in expansion territory for the 22nd consecutive month in August, while the Institute for Supply Management's index of new orders remained positive. He says one problem, however, he's encountered is businesses reporting staffing challenges. Yeah, and we've seen that since COVID, at least since COVID, where folks, they have the opportunity to expand. They have the opportunity to grow and prosper. They just don't are not getting the right staff members in, or they don't have access to them because they're going somewhere else. Anyway, some local firms are still reporting trouble finding good talent for what Long calls basic entry-level jobs. But some of these same firms, he says, are still trying to hire talent for a couple of dollars over minimum wage, and that's just not working anymore like it used to. Long also says industrial producers are reporting a shortage of CNC operators, welders, technicians, and engineers. He also says as of now, there's no pending signs of any immediate recession. However, you know, like a good economist can, they hedge their bets. He says he can't predict what might happen next year. You want to read that article? Check out more detail. 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
2: Paul Andecker and the Daily Buzz. A French scientist named Etienne Klein posted an image. He said it was an image from the James Webb Telescope showing Proxima Centauri, the closest star to the sun, which is located 4.2 light years away. He said this level of detail, a new world is unveiled every day. The image shows a red disk with swirling white orbs against a black background. But we weren't looking at space. It was just a slice of chorizo. Klein claims it was an intentional joke meant to raise awareness about fake news online, which is silly. The point is to make sure people get their information from trusted, legitimate sources, like scientists. He later posted a real image that is from the James Webb Telescope. It's the Chariot Wheel Galaxy. And we trust it, not because he's still an authority, but because NASA also posted the picture. Yeah, that could have been a knucklehead story. A 25-year-old firefighter from Lincoln, Nebraska, is now a world record holder in axe throwing. Jesse Rood, while throwing axes at the Cornhusker State Games in Lincoln, set the record by hitting the target from 90 feet away. The previous record, 72 feet. So let's offer up a hearty golf clap for Jesse and crushing that world record. We'll turn the page in 60 seconds. The Daily Buzz.
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2: Daily Buzz Part 2. Well, a sad survey finds 45% of people say they haven't been truly happy for more than 2 years. And 25% say they don't know or have forgotten what it means to feel truly happy. But don't despair. Apparently, there's an easy way to regain your happiness, and it takes just 3 minutes a day. According to a study from the University of Pennsylvania, if you spend a few minutes at the end of the day writing down three good things that happened to you that day and why they happened, your happiness will increase. We all know there are certain things you're not supposed to flush, right? Well, not everyone knows, apparently. Here are some of the weird things plumbers have found in people's pipes. A Barbie doll. A plumbing snake. Yeah, somebody actually broke it off trying to get a clog out. Sheets and blankets. Underwear. And this one gets me. A whole chicken. Worse, it made it into the base of the toilet, and then the apartment downstairs was flooded. Incredible. Knucklehead news, not surprisingly, from Florida, where a 58-year-old woman was caught drunk driving on Interstate 95 in a golf cart. Her only passenger, an open bottle of Jack. The truck driver who spotted her used his truck to veer her off the road and onto the shoulder. He then reached into the golf cart and took away the keys. Cops arrived a short time later, placed her under arrest.

0: She's charged with disorderly intoxication and resisting an officer. Knucklehead. The Daily Buzz. Yesterday's history, tomorrow a mystery, today a gift. That's why it's called the present. I'm Paul Andecker. We'll buzz again tomorrow. Make it a great day.
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8: A little bit of rainfall out there, but, you know, I mean, we need it. 8:56 is the time. Temperature outside under rainfall is 72 degrees in Benton Harbor, 72 and raining in St. Joe. We've got 73 degrees in Buchanan and in South Haven and in Berrien Springs. We can expect rain at least for the next hour or so. It's raining in London, I bet, where Prince Harry and Meghan, the Duchess of Sussex, were surprised by a letter sent on behalf of King Charles III. We all know, we've been following this, you know, those of us who are curious about the royals and their ongoing drama. You know, we saw that Prince Harry and Meghan, Duchess of Sussex, were moving back to London, to the UK, at least for a short period of time. Apparently she has a production happening over there, and, you know, Hollywood won't move to her, so she's going to move to it. Anyway, so they're there for a short period of time, at least a short period of time. And much to do was made about, well, is this going to be a reunification of the royal family? Will the king, make nice with Harry and vice versa? Well, apparently not. Yeah, the prince and Meghan were surprised by a letter sent on behalf of the king, King Charles III, that confirmed they remain non-working members of the royal family after their return to Britain. So, I mean, if you translate that into good old colonial America speak, that means you're a bunch of lazy bums. No, anyway. Buckingham Palace released the letter earlier this week reiterating that Harry and Meghan remain non-working royals as they have since they stepped down from their royal duties back in January 2020. A palace source said that the letter was issued to clarify the unchanged position of the couple for the British government and military amid a lot of questions over whether or not the public should fund their security. It was put to the public domain because it would likely would have leaked anyway, and the palace wanted to avoid any claims of secrecy about what that letter contained. But a spokesperson for Harry and Meghan told NBC News that they were actually surprised by the letter and were not given an opportunity to contribute to its contents. Well, what do you think? You're going to be on the same plane as the king all of a sudden? Huh. I mean, you brats. Anyway, sorry, editorial comment. The contents of the letter were shared with the couple's staff a few hours before it was released, according to a spokesperson for the Sussexes. A Buckingham Palace source confirmed that the letter had been shared with Harry's team on Monday. Now, a spokesperson for Harry and Meghan said that a government committee was meeting this week, perhaps as early as yesterday, to discuss whether to provide security for the couple now that they've returned back to the UK. The Home Office, which is the government department responsible for the protection of public figures, declined comment on whether or not they're considering security for the prince and the duchess. A palace source said earlier this week that it was up to security committee to decide whether to allocate security for the prince and his family. His family, including Archie, who's 7 years old now, and Lil Bet, who's five. So anyway, I hope they do well. I hope they do well and they stay out of the press and they stay out of trouble. And, you know, maybe one day Prince Harry will get back into the royal good graces and do his public duty and all that other kind of good stuff. It must be hard being a royal, you know, the castles, the Rolls Royces, all that kind of stuff. The scrutiny. Okay, yeah, the scrutiny. All right, it's 9 o'clock. We've got the big show with Michael Patrick Shields next.
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8: I'm Ken Lundberg. We now know the identity of the man shot by law enforcement during a confrontation last Friday in Benton Township. 46-year-old Peter Pearson remains hospitalized after being arraigned on several charges yesterday. The Marion County Sheriff's Department says deputies responded to the access drive near the Home Depot off Pipestone Road after receiving a report of a man firing a gun at a woman. Authorities say Pearson refused to exit his van when officers approached and allegedly pointed a gun at them. He later ran into nearby woods and was shot by a member of the Sheriff's Department Tactical Response Unit during the search. Pearson is charged with 3 counts of assault with a dangerous weapon and 2 counts of assaulting, resisting, or obstructing a police officer. His bond set at $250,000. Police say he's homeless. Michigan State Police are investigating the officer-involved shooting, as is standard procedure. Benton Harbor City Commissioners have approved a tax abatement for a project to transform part of the former All-Phase Electric building at 875 Riverview Drive into new office space. Property owner Eric Hansen told commissioners on Tuesday he plans to convert about 20,000 square feet of the building into space for about 80 office workers. Hansen sought a 12-year obsolete property rehabilitation district and certificate to help recoup some of his $2.5 million investment. The abatement would freeze the site's taxes at their current rate for that period, with taxes increasing after 12 years to reflect the higher property value. Hansen said the development would be another boost for the Riverview Drive corridor following recent approval of more than $20 million federal grant to upgrade infrastructure.
9: So the combination of both of these things, us taking care of the private portion on the very southern part, is going to attract investors. It's going to attract other business. It's going to start increasing the amount of activity that's going to be down there.
8: Commissioners asked several pointed questions, including whether Hansen would accept the tax break for a shorter period. He said he needs the full 12 years for the project to be economically viable. Mayor Marcus Muhammad said the city approved a similar move for another project at the site around 2013, but that project never moved forward.
10: Here we are 13 years later arguing about the same thing while the building is doing nothing. While we have an opportunity to get the building developed, get people in there working, get income tax dollars, get a water customer and add value to that corner.
8: Mohammed warned that denying the tax abatement would send a bad signal to other developers and deter growth. Commissioners unanimously approved the creation of the district, but then they split 5-4 on the project-specific certificate, narrowly approving it. The summer paid parking program in downtown St. Joe has concluded for the year. With Labor Day past, the city officials notified residents on Tuesday that parking is now free in all downtown spaces. In the WSJM newsroom, I'm Ken Lundberg.
11: ABC News, I'm Sherry Preston. Oil prices back up to about $100 a barrel as the U.S. and Iran trade attacks in the Middle East once again. ABC's Mary Bruce is at the White House.
12: The U.S. overnight hitting five Iranian oil tankers, saying the strikes are in response to Iran shooting at American warships. Iran then firing at a U.S. base in Jordan, which the U.S. says was ineffective. This war is now in its seventh month, and the president says Iran is being, quote, punished greatly, but Iran shows no signs of backing down.
11: NTSB and investigators are set today to talk to the pilots of that Amazon cargo jet that raced past the end of the runway in Miami, hitting several cars. Five people were killed. Data from the plane's black boxes show a key braking system was not engaged. Hurricane Lowell leaving behind thousands of power outages and washed out roads in western Hawaii. Apple today is set to unveil its newest slate of iPhones in the first big event since John Ternus took over as CEO. Widely expected a foldable phone. This is ABC News.
13: Ozempic, Wegovy, GLP-1s. Every day the same thought haunts you. What if I stop? The British Medical Journal says most gain every pound back four times faster. Why? The shot quiets your appetite. 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Where Ozempic can't go. The Journal of the American Medical Association found adding behavior therapy to GLP-1s nearly tripled the results. And Alex Goen Hypnosis is behavior therapy concentrated. 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
15: 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Amon-Ra end zone. 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Amon-Ra St. Brown caught that one in traffic and just ran away from everybody straight up the field.
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17: Overcast today with a chance of thunderstorms. Highs level off around 79, partly cloudy skies tonight. Lows dip down to about 66. Sunshine mixed with clouds at times tomorrow. Highs level off around 75. Upper 70s Friday, low 80s Saturday, with a slight chance of rain showers. A peek at the extended shows, 80 Sunday, 84 Monday, and 78 on Tuesday. Currently, it's 72 degrees. That's your updated forecast. I'm meteorologist Paul Trombley.
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20: Uh-oh, guess what day it is? Guess what day it is? Huh? Anybody?
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20: Oh, come on, I know you can hear me. Mike, what day is it, Mike? Ha ha ha ha ha!
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18: There is a small window in life when your parents are healthy, your children are little, and everyone is together. It feels like forever. Cherish it, because as we all know, it's not. The week is half over, and like smoke through a keyhole, time goes by. The good news is tonight the NFL starts again, so what could be wrong with the world if we have that going? And we're going to have NFL tomorrow, and seems like there's football on almost every night of the week, and that's a saving grace here in the United States of America. By the way, if you live in the Detroit area, you live in one of the safest places to live in the United States. Weather-wise, it hasn't seemed like it lately, but Detroit, according to the analytics firm Cotality, the metro area of Detroit is the safest from climate disasters, and the only thing that's on the list is severe thunderstorms, but if you can tolerate the cold, you're, you know, safe from hurricanes like they're getting in Hawaii right now. Wind, rain, pounding surf. Hurricane Lowell is dangerously close to the westernmost islands. The hurricane doesn't have to make a direct hit to cause a lot of trouble, but they're getting it big time there. And also the coast of California, they have beaches that are collapsing. They have, in fact, roads that are caving in, driveways. Nicolas Cage has a house on the ocean, and he had a sinkhole open up right on his driveway. So if you think that being rich protects you from Mother Nature, it's just not true. Being rich also doesn't protect you from a documentary that is making news at the Venice Film Festival, Elon Musk. And the movie's called Musk. It is by Alex Gibney, and it is the stuff of nightmares, and it is 4 hours long. And the movie wants to know how Elon Musk got so much power and why we gave it to him. And it depicts the world's richest man as petty, narcissistic, megalomaniacal, cruel, detached from humans at a personal level, even his children, while he's purporting to want to save humanity and colonize Mars. A real prince, says the writer from Deadline. Musk, in my view, gives Elon the takedown he richly deserves. Well, there you go. There's a writer who had, you know, an agenda from the start. But anyway, if you want to sit through a 4-hour documentary about Elon Musk, enjoy yourself. 60 minutes, much less, 1 hour. And it's not even a full hour of broadcast. It's a full hour of content is coming back. They've had a shakeup, as you know. Nick Bilton is the new executive producer, and he's already started putting his stamp on the show. Up first on the new 60 Minutes, an exclusive interview with an officer who was aboard the F-15 fighter shot down over Iran. And hopefully that can be done in a patriotic way and not necessarily a political way. But I think, obviously, if you are a member of the military talking to 60 Minutes, you're not going to let it get too political. We'll see. Stay tuned. Now, this is not airplanes, but it's birds. How many birds are going to fly over Michigan today? You know, making their way south for the winter? 13 million birds will fly overhead. And hopefully you're not standing under any of them when they have to, you know, yeah. Oh, nature. It's hard to believe, isn't it? Also, Ferris State Volleyball has the number one ranking. So if you were betting that at Dacey Sportsbook at Firekeepers Casino, you win. You may not win if you're interested in buying Canadian booze or whey or motorcycles, because those are being banned by the Donald Trump administration. This trade war continues with the United States' longtime ally. And by the way, the lady who is the Secretary of State, Jocelyn Benson, who is running for governor, was talking about tariffs with Margaret Brennan on CBS national show called Face the Nation.
23: Well, one of the challenges in Michigan, of course, is the fact that a large portion of your state's exports, 36%, go north to Canada. On Tuesday, Canada's tariffs on steel and aluminum products, U.S. made dairy and appliances will go into effect as part of this trade dispute. It's going to be between 15 to 50% on $20 billion worth of American-made goods. How much is that going to hit Michigan?
3: It already has. I mean, since Trump took office, we've seen our expenses go up, and these tariffs, particularly with Canada, have increased prices in Michigan more than any other state. The average Michigan family is paying $5,600 more. That's a tax on our groceries. That's a tax on our small businesses, on gas. And what's frustrating to me in this race is that my opponent has been fully supportive of these tariffs. He's voted multiple times in support of them instead of in support of the people of Michigan. That is cowardice, and that is not leadership. And Michiganders need a governor who will lower their costs and stand up to the president, as I've done as Secretary of State. So I announced this week my intention as governor to ensure we're negotiating subnational agreements, partnering with other governors if necessary, to ensure we're developing ways to, in spite of the federal government's best efforts to drive up costs with these taxes and tariffs, negotiate subnational agreements that will drive down costs and protect the people of Michigan. That's what we need the next governor to be able to do, and that's what I've done and will do as governor.
18: Jocelyn Benson might be asked about news that the Israeli Prime Minister Benjamin Netanyahu is unfit to serve. There is a bombshell report that the UAE, the United Arab Emirates, warned him before the October 7th, 2023 Hamas attack. And there's a book coming out right now that the UAE president spoke to Netanyahu a week and a half before the attack and told him Hamas was planning a major operation. Netanyahu's office has denied the report. And, you know, if somebody did say that to him, we know that Israel has superior intelligence forces. And everybody wondered, how could they not know about this? So do you think that maybe he said, let's let this happen and we can finally trigger a once-and-for-all war and get rid of Hamas? Do you think that would happen, or is that just a conspiracy theory? It's Michael Patrick Shields with you. Some people are saying that Jimmy Kimmel's late-night tenure is coming to an end. Page Six says this next season will be his last. But the network responded saying the information is inaccurate. Reports about the show at this time are speculative. That's just vague enough for me to say that maybe it's true. And maybe it's run its course. And maybe late-night television has run its course in that way, too. It's obviously very expensive to produce. MPS with you. I have so much more to share. Lots of guests rounded up. The Unusual Suspects by Tony Cuthbert and the orchestra. Stay right there. We'll be right here on this Hump Day Wednesday already.

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0: ask our awesome God this morning to have a lookout for a Royal Oak man who is missing on Isle Royale. Craig Berg is 70 years old, and he arrived on the remote national park August 27th. He wanted to do a solo hike, and he was supposed to come back on September 5th, but he never arrived. He went on an extended hike and didn't show up when he was supposed to catch the ferry back, according to his wife, Debbie. She said he's very far up, almost to Canada, closer to Minnesota than he is to Michigan. Well, she's describing the location of Isle Royale National Park. It's one of the least visited parks because of its remote location up there in the middle of Lake Superior. And she said there are only two rangers on the 45-mile-long, 9-mile-wide island. There are no stores, no restaurants, only one lodge, and extremely rugged terrain. The park has no cell service, no drones, no horses, no bikes, no ATVs, no motorized vehicles, just a 70-year-old who didn't make it home in time. So we ask God to keep a lookout for him wherever he may be. It's quite an endeavor for a 70-year-old. It's quite an endeavor for anybody to do that. Blue Cross has Michigan covered head to toe, inside and out, ready to help with health and wellness resources for the body and mind. And you can learn more at bcbsm.com. You know, when we talk about technology and drones and so forth, there's a guy called Jacob Coxon. Jacob Coxon worked for Anthropic, and he says he resigned from Anthropic today because he spent the last 3 years doing some pre-training at both OpenAI and Anthropic. His point is, neither company is acting responsibly. They are racing straight to self-improving superintelligence and gambling with our lives. And he says, do not underestimate the power of this technology. These will soon be superhuman systems that can hack anything, revolutionize any field overnight, acquire real power and resources. And the people building AI honestly believe it could kill us all by the end of the decade. This is not a marketing stunt. He says, if anything, many executives and senior researchers could couch their phrasing in the press to sound sensible. He says, but I hear the same people express fear privately. No other human activity poses this level of danger. What are you going to do about it? I don't know. What am I going to do about it? I don't know. We are seemingly along for the ride on this and creating our own God, an awesome God that we created that will take us out, perhaps. We're so reliant on technology. Even in college football, we're reliant on technology. By the way, here's a statistic Gary Neyert posted, and you know I have fuzzy math, but here's a stat. See if you can follow this. Prior to the Western Michigan game, college football teams were 110,352-0 when leading after the end of regulation, dating back to 1869.
1: Man's practicing fuzzy math again.
0: They win all the games that they're ahead of at the end of regulation. You can see what the point is that's being made there. And we now find out that the Mid-American Conference is appealing the result of the Michigan-Western Michigan game. Kalamazoo were heard on WKZO. And they are asking the NCAA for the Broncos to be recognized as the winner of that game. Now that they've had a closer look at the process through which the clock was supposed to be used, which clock was supposed to be used, and why. And I think it probably would have been ruled the same way the other way if Western Michigan had been the one trying to score. But I think it's a fair point to say, you know, for those of you who think that the refs cheated in Michigan's favor and Michigan cheated, all that, you know, how do you know that the next play was going to be a touchdown? I mean, would you really risk your credibility and say, okay, give them a second because they'll probably catch it this time? I mean, are the odds of that pass being completed in that situation are pretty low to begin with. I mean, how many times do you think it would take to get that done? So it's such an unusual and peculiar situation. My other point about it is, okay, let's say they reverse it and a zero, you know, goes in the win column for Michigan, and Western gets the win, and maybe down the road it's useful in their rankings and gets them a better bowl game, or maybe it gets them into the national championship or whatever. You know, like, the event and experience of that night is supposed to be for the collegiate athletes and I guess the alums, because they fund the whole thing with the tickets and all that. But are we forgetting what this is all about? And does it change the experience that night of the, you know, ebullient and then brokenhearted Western Michigan fans who went to that game? And what about the Wolverines who stormed the field? How do, what do, who do they see about that? You know what I mean? It's sports. And there's a lot of technology now with the instant replay and penalties that were called and not called. And I just still can't believe that those officials said, hey, let's put another second back on. Seems like a good thing to do. I would have swallowed my whistle and ran for, let's see, Frazier's Pub, I guess, for a nightcap. It's Michael Patrick Shields through the AT&T microphones, and very pleased to be with you on this Wednesday.
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0: Americans for Prosperity has brought us Jay DeBoyer, the running mate of Republican candidate for Governor John James. Representative DeBoyer, how has your life changed since you've been named the running mate?
9: It's pretty exciting. It's humbling. Obviously, it's gotten busy. We're traveling all over state. We're talking to voters. But what we're hearing the most is, can you help stabilize Michigan to make it a better economic state to be in?
0: Your economic state can improve if you bet properly with the NFL, which is back. Football is back in general. You can go to Dacey's Sportsbook at Firekeepers Casino or the Firekeepers Casino app or even online, the Firekeepers website. Place your bets and get a little action going on the NFL. But do you understand how the NFL works? Do you understand how football works? We turn to our peculiar new friend, Bobby Finn, for some rules and sporting advice.
10: So when a player crosses the line before the ball is snapped, it's called
11: offsides.
10: Which means this player crossing the line before the ball snapped is called
11: offsides.
10: No, it's called false start. You know, y'all, it's because this player is on offense and this player is on defense, so it's not the same. That's why. But if this player crosses the line before the ball snapped, then it would be called
11: offsides.
10: No. What'd you think? It's called encroachment. You know, see, it's because when this player crossed the line, he made contact with the other player. Let's take a step back. If this player crosses the line before the ball snapped, it's called
11: false start.
10: No.
11: Encroachment?
10: No.
11: Offsides?
10: No. What'd you think? It's called neutral zone infraction. You know, see, it's because this player moved in reaction to this player crossing a line of scrimmage. That's why.
0: That's why. You got all that? 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We take the work seriously, but we don't take ourselves seriously. 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

0: What's it all about? The campaigns, the elections. It's coming up in early November and early voting before that and mail-in voting and all the rest of it. So that if you've watched any football game or any television at all lately, you've seen campaign commercials one after another after another. Maybe you'll even start hearing some of them soon. Who knows? And of course, you're barraged online with information and there'll be debates, too, and we'll have plenty of fun covering that. People ask, what's it like to have a talk show? I say, are you kidding? It's pennies from heaven. This election is fascinating and colorful, to say the least. And our guest is colorful, too. Chad Livengood takes the radio stage, the politics editor at the Detroit News, who's right now stepping up to the microphone. And you can read him, of course, at the Detroit News. Welcome back to the program.
1: Well, thank you, sir, as always.
0: We're always in a big race to see who's going to win and sort of speculate as to where the campaigns are and what have you and so forth and data. If you were to put any faith in the polling that you've got right now, how would you characterize these races? Where do they stand, particularly the race for governor and U.S. Senate?
1: Yeah, these races, this U.S. Senate race is in a dead heat. A statistical tie, as we say in the business. Our new Detroit News WDIV poll has Mike Rogers with a narrow 1.4 percentage point lead against Abdul El-Sayed, about 46 to 44 and a half, essentially. And what that means is in polling is a margin of error. So 4 percentage points is the margin of error on a sample like this of 600 voters sampled statewide, all spread out geographically, based on where the population is and past voting patterns. So what this kind of means is that now this isn't anyone's game at this point, essentially. That this is going to be a turnout game for Republicans. What we found in the polling is that Republicans are not nearly as motivated to vote as Democrats. Democrats are rip-roaring ready to vote. And the reason about by that is one man, and his name is Donald J. Trump. Trump in this poll, and Glenn Gariff Group, our polling firm, has been polling, polls every few months statewide, either for us or business leaders from Michigan, Detroit Regional Chamber. Richard Schubert, the pollster, he has recorded now the lowest approval rating of Donald Trump's presidency, this term or last, at about 35% approve of his job as president and nearly 61% disapprove. This is a new high water mark for the president and voters who disapprove of his performance as president. And one of the number one drivers in this thing is Iran. Where about 67% of voters said they don't approve of the way the president has handled this war for Iran, and when you ask them what is the main issue affecting you this year, it's the first answer is groceries, the cost of groceries, and the second is the cost of gasoline, and we all know that gasoline shot up over $4 a gallon back in February when the president started launching missiles at Iran, and then we had a standoff in the Strait of Hormuz that has crippled some of the international petroleum exports. Even though we don't even export much of that, any of that oil, it has increased the cost of oil globally. And Americans and Michiganians in particular are feeling it. They are talking about it in the poll. They're pretty darn angry about it, Michael Patrick. And they seem poised to take it out on Republicans. This poll shows Mike Rogers with a lead. There's about 9% undecided. And when you go look at the undecideds, three out of four of those undecideds disapprove Donald Trump's performance as president. That leads any political strategist to say, okay, there is a pathway for victory here for Abdul al-Sayed. Same thing in the governor's race. Now, in that race, Jocelyn Benson's got a little more comfortable lead, just over 4%, just over that margin of error against John James. And when you go to and ask, we poll likely voters, but when you press people about, well, are you really voting, the definite voters, Jocelyn Benson's margin doubles. There's more people motivated. There is a little bit of a problem with John James, it looks like, where there are people who, we ticket splitters, essentially, who said they plan to vote for Mike Rogers and Jocelyn Benson. There's a little bit of motivation issue going on right now with John James's candidacy. That could be in part because he hasn't really been on much TV, and he had a lot of TV aired against him, essentially, in the Republican primary. When you had someone like Perry Johnson who plopped down like $30 million of his own money to try to win a Republican primary, John James has got a messaging issue. Even though he's kind of a known quantity because he's ran twice statewide, lost two statewide races for U.S. Senate and then ran and won the congressional seat in Macomb County for two terms. He still seems to be struggling with connecting with voters a little bit.
0: I guess he cinched the primary by being attached to Donald Trump, and that may be a weight in the general election. Mike Rogers was unopposed, so he doesn't need the president that much, it seems to me, and would be able to distance himself. But does it feel like a Republican in a tie right now in the race for U.S. Senate is a win for Republicans? Because seems like, we haven't had a Republican senator since you and I were really young.
1: Yeah, we have not had a Republican senator since the 90s, and Spence Abraham. It does seem like this is as positive as it gets, essentially, right now. Yes. For the Republicans in polling, that Mike Rogers has got a fighting chance to win this thing. I think you're going to see that, and the Democrats tend to make that, in their party, in their huge, dotty book they had in their U.S. Senate primary this summer. Mm-hmm. Moderate Democrats tried to make the case that, hey, if we nominate Abdul al-Sayed, he is as far left as we've ever nominated for a U.S. senator, and Haley Stevens could be essentially toe-to-toe in moderation against Mike Rogers. And in many ways, Haley Stevens and Mike Rogers have a lot of the same foreign policy views and whatnot, and views on manufacturing. And so, that's the interesting part. I mean, there's also a component of, like, what are the Republicans actually campaigning on? What is their plan to lower the price of gasoline to get us out of this? Some people just consider a quagmire at this point with Iran. And what is their plan to lower the cost of groceries? I mean, this 35% approval rating for Donald Trump is what Joe Biden's approval rating was in early 2024.
0: Imagine if he heard you say that. Oh, boy. Chad Livengood, we can read him in the Detroit News, and the Republicans seem to be saying they're campaigning against crazy. That's the way they have presented it.
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0: One of the jurors has come forward in the Lindsay Clancy trial. She's the woman who killed her three children under the influence of postpartum depression. And there was a hung jury when she was tried for murder. And there was one holdout juror, as we understand it. The rest of them were ready to acquit her. And this one juror said, no, I'm not doing that. Now, the question is, were they acting in the sort of limits of being jurors, or were they advocates at that moment? Here's what the juror said.
1: I was so excited. I actually, there were three forms I had to fill out, and I started filling them out. I wrote my signature on each one, and then he said, but I'm still not going to say that she's not guilty by reason of insanity.
2: But he had the hardest time getting off the fact that Lindsay viciously killed her children.
0: Andrew Abood at the Abood Law Firm. I heard the phrase reason of insanity there, but I've also heard the phrase reasonable doubt thrown in with this jury. And so that's one distinction. I wonder if you could help us understand.
3: Well, reasonable doubt is that there's reasonable doubt that somebody didn't commit the crime. Insanity defense is an affirmative defense, meaning you did what you're accused of, but you have an affirmative defense. In this particular case, you didn't have the requisite mens rea, or that there's an sort of an excuse for the act that you did. And so, you know, there's no question that you did it, but you have an excuse like self-defense or duress or mental illness, insanity.
0: So what did you make of the juror saying she was excited to exonerate Lindsay Clancy? Is that going too far?
3: Well, I mean, you can't criticize how people feel, and that's the thing about juries is that they have a right to their feelings, and they're supposed to follow the law, but in the end, there's no really examination on the decisions that they make to determine whether there's guilt or innocence, as long as they're not engaging in their own tests or doing anything improper.
0: And I would say, though, that they don't really have a right to their feelings, do they? Because they are asked to make a judgment based on the law and set their feelings aside, aren't they?
3: Well, I mean, as a defense,

0: emotional moment, whether it's a verdict of guilt or innocence. There's a lot of empowerment. You know, you're picking one side over the other. And yes, they're supposed to follow the law, but we don't have AI determining guilt or innocence. We have real people.
1: You are typically very reasoned and you're agenda-free. What do you make of this case if you had been the judge or the jury?
0: You know, often, even though they're given instructions and they're supposed to follow the elements, people often internally ask themselves, would I be afraid if she was walking the streets? And, you know, apparently 11 people appealed. That answer was, no, I wouldn't be afraid of her. You got to wonder deep down inside. I didn't watch any of the trial, but it's one thing to strangle one person, but to do it immediately following and strangling another person is a deep, deep, deep seated, you know, something is seriously wrong with that person.
1: To study ahead, too, and figure out online how long would it take her husband to drive to the restaurant to pick up the dinner and go to the drugstore. How long does she have before he gets back where she can? I can't say. Throw yourself out the second-story window. It seems to me you have to be crazy to commit almost any crime. Let's take the guy in Traverse City right now. He stabbed 11 people at Walmart. I'm reading this morning that he will not face criminal conviction because his plea of not guilty by reason of insanity has ended the case, sent him to a psychiatric facility. What do you make of that ruling?
0: Well, I mean, obviously he was examined and they concluded that he was, you know, insane, and there was probably not, they didn't have a jury on it, so there was no disputable fact, but he will be with the state of Michigan for a long time. Maybe forever.
1: Are you worried about the precedent that this prosecutor, whether he decides to try Lindsay again or not, is setting? I see other stories in the news of women who were, one woman particularly, who seemed interested in the case and then killed her child. We have a man who got upset when his girlfriend said he wasn't any good in bed, so he killed her and her child and said, I blacked out. I don't remember any of it. Where are we going?
0: Well, you can find an excuse to do anything, and I told my staff all the time, you can have an excuse to fail and an excuse to succeed. I'm not sure that anybody who thinks they can follow in Clancy's footsteps is going to be successful at anything. And I'd be very wary that, you know, just because OJ got off, we've seen tens of thousands of people get convicted who have murdered their spouse.
1: Lastly, Andrew Abood, by the way, the Abood Law Podcast is called the A-List Hour, and he's got Mark D'Antonio coming up as one of his guests very soon. It's the A-List Hour, wherever you get your podcasts, for more Andrew Abood. But with 30 seconds left, maybe the biggest question you'll be asked, should the Broncos be the winners or the Wolverines of that football game?
0: I would have walked off if I were the coach, and I would, if I were Western Michigan, and I told this to Russ Cavalluna, who I know and happened to have his cell phone. He followed in my footsteps at the Michigan Supreme Court when I clerked for Justice Kavanaugh. I would be posting my record as 1-0. When the clock strikes zero, the refs have no further jurisdiction over the game.
1: There you have it, folks. Drop the mic, walk off the field. That's it. Andrew Abood.
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2: 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Touchdowns for Colton will be happening Saturday, September 19th from 4:30 till 8:30 at Lakeshore Rocket Football Field. Touchdowns for Colton is a community-wide fundraiser benefiting Colton, a local young boy who is courageously battling leukemia. The event will feature flag football tournaments, a chili cook-off, silent baked goods auction, and community-wide fundraising. For more information, contact Joe Bradley at 269-429-1222.
3: Former PGA Tour player Tom Gillis from Lake Orion is starting a new career as a caddy on the PGA Tour for Tom Hoge. Congratulations and good luck. I guess he started his career as a caddy and then he became a player. And now he's caddying again. By the way, Bill Murray, how'd you like to be his caddy? He's going to be playing in the Dunhill Links Championship at the old course at St. Andrews in the next couple weeks. And we will have a reporter on the ground there at the birthplace of golf. And with eyes on Bill Murray and the rest of it, it is the daughter of Chris Felinas, who is attending St. Andrews University. He's a regular on this program in the tourism industry. Also, the odds on who the next WNBA commissioner will be. Michelle Obama leads the pack at 3-1, followed by Swin Cash, Condoleezza Rice, and then a whole bunch of other people. That is some the outlying sports. Tony Cuthbert will have the real sports. By the way, the president's going to Ireland. I'm all over the place, but the Irish Open is this week at Doonbeg, which is owned by Donald Trump. That's one of the reasons he's going over there, but he's going to meet with the president in Dublin and all the rest of it. But Tony Cuthbert, people kept texting me during the Michigan State-Toledo game.
4: Yeah?
3: And they said on TV they saw a big billboard on the sideline, and my face was on it.
4: Really?
3: I have no idea why or what that is, but if you saw my face during your Friday night Michigan State football game, I'm sorry. I apologize greatly for this. But more than what, about three or four people said, hey, your face is on a billboard on the sideline. So there.
4: Well, maybe the Michigan State, Eastern Michigan game this weekend at Spartan Stadium is a must watch for me at this point in time so I can confirm what you're talking about. I wasn't planning on watching it, but maybe I will now.
3: If anybody has it on the TiVo, maybe you could send it to us at mibigshow.com. Isn't that how you record things on TV?
4: Maybe like 20 years ago. Okay. DVR might be worthwhile
3: to
4: say.
3: Run the VHS and then find it on there. Blue Cross has Michigan covered head to toe, inside and out, ready to help with health and wellness resources for the body and mind. And you can learn more at bcbsm.com.
4: I gathered these results for sporting events for my BlackBerry, by the way. The Tigers lost to the Twins 3-2 yesterday. We move on from that. The Brewers over the Cubs 4-3. The Dodgers beat the Reds 3-2. And we have NFL back tonight. It's a Super Bowl 60 rematch. The Seahawks take on the Patriots. And that's brought to you by Dean Transportation.
3: My name is Michael Patrick Shields. Let's keep talking.
5: God bless you. I love you. 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
11: I'm Ken Lundberg. The West Michigan industrial economy continues to show a positive business environment for the seventh consecutive month. That's according to the latest report from the Grand Valley State University economist, Dr. Brian Long. He says despite many challenges facing the economy, business confidence this year is noticeably better than last year. He adds there are many variables that could quickly sour the economic picture.
12: The variables keep coming and going almost overnight, and we have built a few economic bubbles like AI, the frothy stock market, and real estate in some regions of the country. And, of course, the world political situation is unsettling.
11: Long says the latest survey shows the national industrial economy remained in expansion territory for the 22nd consecutive month in August, while the Institute for Supply Management's index of new orders remained positive. He says one problem he's encountered is businesses reporting staffing challenges.
12: Some local firms are still reporting trouble finding good talent for what I call basic entry-level jobs. But some of these same firms are still trying to hire talent for a couple of dollars over minimum wage. That's just not working anymore like it used to.
11: Long says industrial producers are reporting a shortage of CNC operators, technicians, and engineers. He says there's currently no indication of an immediate recession, but he can't predict what might happen next year. The Great Lakes Surf Rescue Project, which has been educating people about water safety around the Great Lakes region since 2011, is asking for public support so it can continue operating. Group co-founder Dave Benjamin says they've launched an online fundraiser to stay afloat while looking for sources of long-term funding. Benjamin says he and group co-founder Bob Pratt have always done the work as volunteers.
13: We've had a couple people get some foundations, give some donations here and there, but we really never had any sustainable funding.
11: Benjamin says that after more than 15 years of spreading awareness about water safety risks, advocating for lifeguard programs, and providing group education, he's found himself unable to continue without help.
13: I survived a drowning incident in 2010. And I've been drowning financially ever since to advocate water safety. And it's just taken a huge toll on me. It's taken a huge toll on my family.
11: Benjamin says the Great Lakes Surf Rescue Project gave a total of 5 lake safety presentations in its first year. And in 2026 has given about 1,300 in 7 of 8 Great Lakes states. He says that level of activity cannot continue without a change. The goal of the online fundraiser is $10,000. Benjamin says the project is in talks with people who have worked in the nonprofit world about establishing a more robust and regular method of fundraising. As of Tuesday afternoon, supporters had donated just under $1,700 to the campaign. In the WSJM newsroom, I'm Ken Lundberg.
14: ABC News, I'm Sherry Preston. Oil prices pushing back over $100 a barrel for Brent crude this morning after renewed attacks from both Iran and the United States. In Washington, ABC's Karen Waugh.
15: New video from the Pentagon shows an Iranian oil tanker going down in the Gulf of Oman, one of 5 the U.S. says it destroyed yesterday after Iran fired missiles at a Navy warship. The missiles missed. The Pentagon says it's now targeting Iran's oil money, not just its military.
14: NTSB investigators today are expected to interview the pilots of that Amazon cargo jet that overshot the runway in Miami, killing five people when it hit a van. Later, the NTSB is expected to release audio from the cockpit voice recorder. Republicans from around the country are headed for Dallas for the start of the GOP's first ever midterm convention. It starts this afternoon with dozens of speakers in the lineup over 2 days, and President Trump will address both nights of the convention. This is ABC News.
16: This is the sound of a job interview with a conventional high school graduate.
17: Impressive resume. I think you'd be an excellent fit for this position. 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
16: And this is the sound of a job interview with a graduate of Berrien Springs Discovery Academy.
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16: Parents who are unsure of their kids going back to school in a traditional school setting can see them excel at Berrien Springs Discovery Academy, who has provided this program for over 20 years. 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
19: Chance of thunderstorms
20: today.
19: Otherwise, cloudy skies expected.
20: Daytime highs approaching 79.
19: Partly cloudy skies
20: tonight.
19: Lows dip down to about 66. Sunshine mixed with clouds at times
20: tomorrow.
19: High temperatures reach up to 75. Right now, 72.
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29: From the end of the road at the top of the world, with a tale well calculated to keep you in suspense. We get your hump day Wednesday turkey on the road. One bite, everyone knows the rules. Another one, and it'll be a suspenseful election day if the polls hold like they are right now. Jocelyn Benson, the Secretary of State, the Democrat, leads John James, the congressman, in the governor's race, according to the latest polling by the Detroit News. And it's a couple of points. And then that's even closer in the U.S. Senate race. These are the two that we're most interested in. Of course, we're interested in all the other races, too. But the headline this morning is that it's a toss-up between Democrat Abdul al-Sayed and the Secretary of State, former Congressman Mike Rogers, who was chair of the House Intelligence Committee. So that's what we have right now. And this is before there are any debates, and there's plenty of time left to go. But there's not a lot of time left to go because of early voting. Hopefully the former president, Joe Biden, has a lot of time to go. There is a detailed health update confirming that his prostate cancer radiation treatment has worked as intended, and he remains focused on personal priorities like finishing his memoir. It was Prostate Awareness Month. He has expressed gratitude to his medical team, and he remains optimistic. And his book, Promise Me, comes out November 17th. Interesting that they convinced him to wait till after the election, but I'm just speculating there. But he has a low profile since leaving office, and I don't imagine it'll be a low profile when that book comes out, because they will obviously want him around to promote it. Or will they? Maybe the strategy is to have people who know him well to promote that book, because we don't know how he will do in interviews. We haven't seen in a while what it's like when he's put to the test by an interviewer in terms of not only facts but memories. Remember, wasn't it the FBI who said that he was a kindly old man with a bad memory? Is that the way to promote the memoir? I don't know. We'll see. I'm sure Nicole Wallace would like to interview him. Nicole Wallace on, what is it, MS Now, they call it now, it used to be MSNBC, has announced that the network will no longer broadcast President Trump's White House briefings live. Her reasoning is that his live speeches could spread unchecked false information and misinformation. Therefore, MS Now will fact-check the statements and broadcast them after they provide, quote-unquote, appropriate context. This is always interesting to me. Who decides what is appropriate context, and who decides what is false information, and who decides what is misinformation? And will they be doing that for the next president too? You know what I'm saying? Or is it just because it's Donald Trump? And is MS Now even a network anymore? Is that the right way to call it? I'm not raining on their parade. I'm just saying. Would you like to know the number one party school in Michigan? Talking about college, not high school, even though I know for a fact that there's a lot of partying that goes on at high schools, because I did it. Michigan State University is number one in Michigan for partying, and number 17 in the country. Congratulations, East Lansing, where we're heard on 7:30 a.m. in the afternoon. Florida State has the top overall spot in the nation for partying, Tulane University, and then the University of Wisconsin. This is niche.com, and how they went about it, I don't know. It'd be interesting to know about the research. After years of lobbying and hundreds of House co-sponsors and a summer spent pressing congressional leadership, the AM Radio for Every Vehicle Act finally has a floor date. House Majority Leader Steve Scalise has scheduled a standalone vote, and they want to make sure that AM radio remains in every vehicle. Now, you might say, wait a minute, I plug my phone in, I don't need radio. But if something happens, you're going to want radio, because that will give you the fresh and immediate news. Can't stay in a bubble all the time. You got to surface every once in a while. Come out and learn something. Or do you? Yeah, of course you do. And AM radio, traditionally known for talk, at least in the modern era, is the way to do it. And if the car doesn't have it, you can't get it. And you can be totally cut off from the world. The touchdown pass that allowed the Wolverines to beat the Broncos, Kalamazoo, WKZO, is now called the Bail Mary by some people, and they think the referees bailed out the Wolverines. And Western Michigan is starting to think it's true. And so the Mid-American Conference has decided, they've asked for, you know, a closer look at this, and they think that the win should be awarded to the Broncos based on the misuse of the clock. After further study and investigation, it's now evident that replay protocol was not properly followed in determining whether time remained on the game clock. So, therefore, the Mid-American Conference has submitted formal appeals to the NCAA and the FBS Oversight Committee and the College Football Playoff, saying that Western Michigan is the actual winner of the game, and that would be for their rankings, evaluations, and selection deliberation. So stay tuned. I guess we'll see who wins. And one of our friends on this program said if they decide Western's the winner, all the students ought to be bussed over to Ann Arbor and let them storm the field. Right on. Robert Dempster was on the front page of the Detroit Free Press on the weekend, the man who sings for us, Blue Skies, Yellow Sun. And his picture was on there and everything. He was next to a big sign that is welcoming people into Birmingham, Michigan. And he says that the sign is an embarrassment. It's got three big spikes and purple letters, and it says, Birmingham welcomes you. I realize it's very visual, but Robert Dempster is a very visual-looking fellow anyway. So we still have some summer left. We still have blue skies and yellow sun, and congratulations to American Dunes Golf Club in the Saugatuck area, and Doug Bell, the pro there, for hosting the Folds of Honor Collegiate Tournament.

You might remember that we interviewed the great Jack Nicklaus at the grand opening of American Dunes Golf Club. And what an interview that was, where he put the green jacket on me. I still have pictures and video of that. And he also wore a University of Michigan mask just to be fun. Of course, he's a great Ohio State Buckeye. But American Dunes Golf Club was redesigned by Jack Nicklaus and his company. And Doug Bell from Fair Estate is the professional there. And say hi if you go there for me. Great memory and a great place.

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0: alone.
1: Elections have consequences because policy matters. The West Michigan Policy Forum notes that Michigan is going in the wrong direction, with data showing Michigan with our worst ranking for personal income. And that doesn't stop there. The West Michigan Policy Forum notes we're going in the wrong direction with education, too. The results have shown Michigan sinking behind even Mississippi. So we need principled voices, bold solutions to turn the state around, according to the West Michigan Policy Forum. And a man who operates that organization, the president and CEO of it, former House Speaker Jace Bolger, is on our radio stage right this moment. Welcome back to the airwaves.
2: Well, good morning, Michael Patrick. Always good to be with you.
1: People might say, well, what am I going to do about that? And I guess it starts at the ballot box.
2: Yeah, it does. It starts with talking to candidates. It starts with understanding the issues, straightforward, simple issues, like how are workers going to get more opportunities for better careers? How are our kids going to learn in school to prepare for the future? And so understanding who will do things differently, because Michigan does need a different direction. As you mentioned, the stats are not good, but behind those stats are real people, and those real people are hurting, whether it is for the personal income that you mentioned, or it's our failures in education where we're a bottom 10 state. You mentioned that we now lag Mississippi. We don't just lag Mississippi. Mississippi lapped us. Where Mississippi was second worst in the country, they're now a top 10 state for fourth grade reading results because they've stuck with reform that works. And unfortunately, too many cases we're seeing people want to make bigger government instead of bigger opportunities for people.
1: If I'm a teacher listening right now and I hear that in our state, Michigan, the third grade reading proficiency dropped to another record low, I guess if you're the eighth grade teacher or seventh grade, it's really rough by then. But what about the first and second and third grade teachers? What are they supposed to think?
2: Yeah, I think our teachers deserve policy that is consistent. And that's what we've lacked in Michigan. We've flipped back and forth with different ideas, but we've not stuck with what's proven. And so we need to support our teachers. I think there are some key steps. You mentioned reading. There's key steps to that. That's the science of reading. And training teachers on phonics, making sure that we support those teachers, supporting kids with tutoring and the extra help that they need. But ultimately, literacy-based promotion, as you mentioned, the fifth, sixth, seventh grade teacher, if they're getting a kid that can't read, then their job is extremely difficult. And so making sure that that kid can read before they're moved along instead of being pushed along. And I've heard it explained very well that we grade our kids. We grade our kids not because we're mad at them, not because we want to punish them, but because we want to help them. And so we ought to grade our school buildings and give teachers the support and help that they need to improve. I think teachers want to improve. Teachers want to deliver good results to kids. They need the support to do it.
1: 38.2% of Michigan third graders scored proficient in English language arts on the MSTEP test for 2026. That's down 38% from the previous year, going in the wrong direction. You mentioned policy that could help teachers. Do you have any examples?
2: Yeah, as I just mentioned, we need to make sure that we're training teachers in the science of reading. Too many were taught and they were following what they were told would work in, it's called cueing. It's really guessing. It's looking at the pictures on the page and trying to guess what the word might be. Well, of course, you took a different picture on the page and you put that word in a different context, and the kid doesn't know what that word is. And so teachers were doing what they were taught to do. So I think we have to teach the teachers the right way, to teach the teachers the things that work. But then the other thing is we've dumped so much more money into K-12 education, but it hasn't gone to the classroom. As we look, if we were looking at a graph of education funding, it would be up and to the right. Meanwhile, student population is down and to the right. And so what we've seen is we've got way more dollars per student, but that is not translating into teacher pay. Teachers deserve to be paid like the professionals that we want them to be.
1: How much of where we are now hangs on the governor?
2: I think a lot. It's not everything, but it is a lot. So the governor sets, they have the bully pulpit. They kind of set the vision for the state. The legislature is needed in order to pass the budgets, in order to pass legislation. The governor can only choose what to sign or reject there, but the governor can make requests of the legislature, and they've got that bully pulpit at the end of the day. When the governor speaks, they get attention. And so I think the governor is very important, as well as not only that bully pulpit, but the operation of those departments under the governor's oversight, of the Department of Education being one that they can influence, but they've got other departments that they control directly.
1: Jace Bolger, West Michigan Policy Forum, when you finished your term as Speaker of the House and in the Michigan legislature, when it came to education, did you leave satisfied with what you were able to accomplish or frustrated by the legislature and the leadership?
2: Now, we had made improvements in all the metrics that we're talking about today, but was not satisfied because we still had room to go. We still needed to do better. And so if I have frustration, it's that we've not done better, but we've fallen behind since then.
1: Does the West Michigan Policy Forum endorse candidates?
2: We do not. We focus on policy, and we try to make sure that people understand the issues that are facing our state. We try to make sure that we offer information available to them, but ultimately leave it to them to make the decision on who to support.
1: Okay. Well, thank you very much for the eye-opener as everyone is back to school and getting into the routines. Maybe the routines should not be routine, and maybe it's time. Well, no maybe about it. It's time for a fresh start and a new direction in terms of education. 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
5: 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Representative DeBoyer, how has your life changed since you've been named the running mate?
6: It's pretty exciting. It's humbling. Obviously, it's gotten busy. We're traveling all over state. We're talking to voters. But what we're hearing the most is, can you help stabilize Michigan to make it a better economic state to be in?
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7: There's less competition right now, so buyers are actually a little bit more in control, which is odd to say in the summertime, where they have the opportunity to negotiate, and more sellers are coming down on their price a little bit because of the fact that mortgage interest rates have gone up. 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
8: You bring in more carriers, you bring in more services, it provides that competition, keeping the fare structure very competitive. 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

0: Claude Molinari is the CEO at Visit Detroit, and if you're going to Detroit, you're going to be involved in the Detroit River one way or another, and we've got some special news for you coming up right now. It's Michael Patrick Shields. I grew up downriver, and if you were to take a walk in Elizabeth Park in Trenton like I have the last couple days and look upriver, you see the skyline is different. It's no longer just a Renaissance Center, but some of which might be gone soon. It's the Gordie Howe Bridge, and you can see it, and I drove over it recently, and Dennis Muchmore is going to walk over it, and he was one of the people who was with the governor and the administration when they put the deal together with Canada to build the Gordie Howe Bridge. It connects Windsor with Detroit, and Claude Molinari at visitdetroit.com is still just tickled that it may easily facilitate more people going back and forth and trade, too.
1: With the new Gordie Howe Bridge opening, I think this is a fantastic step in the right direction and making things better. To have a bridge that's connecting Highway 401 with Michigan's Interstate 75, it's just a perfect opportunity for us. And think about this. We've increased, between the Gordie Howe, the Ambassador, and the tunnel, we've increased the throughput from Canada to the United States and back and forth by 30%.
0: Back in the day, the Boblo boats would have gone under that bridge and under the Ambassador Bridge and over the Windsor Tunnel and all the way down to the mouth of Lake Erie to take passengers to an amusement park on an island technically in Canada called Boblo. And those boats, the ride there, were just so much part of the adventure. They were big, old, classic steamships with a loud horn and a dance floor, and you know, you could take in the scenery, and Captain Boblo would show up. It was a riot, and it was a blast. And so the St. Clair still exists, and it's still here. In fact, it's parked over by the Rooster Tail now, and it is a museum as it continues to be renovated. Aaron Schillinger is the writer and director and editor of Boblo Boats, a Detroit fairy tale, F-E-R-R-Y, and he had the chance to go and take a look the other day, and he's going to take us on a virtual tour of what he saw and experienced. Welcome back to the airwaves.
2: Hey, thanks for having me, Michael Patrick. And I might have actually, did you get a chance to go down to the boat too on Monday?
0: I did. It was I there on Friday? It was raining all day, so it was a slippery, a slippery and chilly affair, but I was not to be deterred.
2: That's awesome. Yeah, I really enjoyed my visit on Monday afternoon. I got a little bit luckier with the weather than you, it sounds like, because it was sunny. And who did I see as soon as I got down there? But the owner of the boat, Dr. Ron Cattu, who's one of the characters in our film. And he was wearing all black, as always. I think every time I filmed with him, he's wearing a black T-shirt, long black cargo pants, and black boots. It's like his, like, you know, his uniform when he's working on the boat, when he's not. Of course, he also works 80 hours a week in an urgent care that he owns and at Henry Ford Hospital.
0: But he's just mad about the boat, isn't he?
2: He pours all this money into the boat, which is how they've been able to continue with the restoration despite the fire in 2018. But I got to go down there with my wife and my son, and instead of holding a camera, I got to hold him. And it was awesome not to be filming and actually just soak in the museum that they have. So they put together all throughout the first floor. You can walk the entire length of that first deck with a fresh coat of paint, and they got things to read all about the history. They have artifacts and some nostalgic tunes pumping through the radio, as well as fresh cotton candy and popcorn that they were serving up. And, yeah, there was one of my favorite things that I saw, actually, was a binder full of emails and messages that people had sent to Dr. Ron Cattu, encouraging him to hurry up with the restoration so they could come on board and offering their support to him.
0: All it takes is money. I mean, after all, I did have the opportunity to interview Stephen Farage as we stood at the bow of the boat, and he talked about his efforts there, and he talked about, you know, the way people have been responding when they pull up and have a look at her and say, oh my gosh, I'm gone back in time. And he purposefully created a sort of nostalgic back in time experience for people who climb aboard, as you suggested.
2: Yeah. Yeah. I miss Stephen Farage because Monday was his day off. But he's Dr. Ron's brother, their brothers-in-law. So it's very much a family enterprise, as people who have seen the documentary that I made will recognize. You know, he keeps it in the family, and it's just really a labor of love. But it does, like, you know, I never got to go to Bablo when it was in operation, but I still, I didn't. I kind of came into this story as an outsider.
0: Something funny on the boat that maybe didn't strike you, but it might have. I was looking through all the memorabilia and history, and Bablo Island, as you suggested, was an amusement park. But one of the plaques said, in 1958, the island was the site of joint Canadian-American war games, addressing a hostile force presence with an amphibious unit from around the Great Lakes. And I thought, wow, they had joint operations then. Now they'd probably be fighting each other.
2: Oh, my gosh, yeah. I feel like you can look at Bablo and see so many different eras that reflect the different politics of the time. You know, going way back to when Bablo Island used to be a stop on the Underground Railroad.
0: How do we see, because this is all in your documentary, which I was lucky enough to see, Bablo Boats, a Detroit Fairy Tale, F-E-R-R-Y. You are the writer, director, and editor. And how can anyone see that now? Is it available?
2: Yeah, people can watch it on Amazon or Apple TV and Xfinity.
0: How did you feel when you pulled up?
2: I just was so proud of them. And it just is a reminder to everybody who ever feels a long, hard road ahead of them. You can get there. You can get to your finish line if you keep plugging away every day. And that's what they did. They just kept working every day to restore that boat. And, you know, this was the first time in over a decade that it's been open to the public. So it's just really hats off to them. And if you can't go down to visit the St. Clair, I'd urge people, everybody who can, to go down and visit. It's only $10 a ticket. Mm-hmm. But if you can't go, you can make a donation to their GoFundMe to just encourage them to keep going.
0: Well, it's very nice of you. I took my mother, and she had been on that boat on a date with my father, a moonlight cruise that they had back in the day. And she insisted on having a souvenir to come off of it with. And I looked down in that big engine well where you can, you know, we used to be able to smell the, I guess it would be the oil and gas and everything. And the smell of popcorn supplanted that. But you can still have a look at the engine. And you can still dream about the day, and we can still see your documentary. So thank you very much, and I'm glad you had the chance to do that. If you're going to Detroit, it takes zero time. Just go on there and spend as long as you want, really. But you can park, free parking, $10. The Bablo Boat is waiting for you, the St. Clair. Aaron Schillinger's documentary, Bablo Boats, a Detroit Fairy Tale, available on your streaming and multiple platforms. And I'm going to watch it with my mom since we went back to the boat. And we went back in time.
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0: Oh, it's always a great day in Michigan's great Southwest. I'm Michael Patrick Shields on News Talk Sports 94.9 WSJM.

0: You're listening to Michael Patrick Shields, and the campaign is underway. So many of them, and we speak to candidates, and we speak to advocates, and we speak to elected officials, and we speak to surrogates. Politics is our family business. In medias tot virtus, the truth is in the middle. And in the midst of all the commercial messaging and opposition research and debates and all of it, this little chestnut was unearthed. Abdul Al-Sayed, the doctor who worked in the city of Detroit and graduated from the University of Michigan, the Rhodes Scholar, who is the Democrat nominee for the United States Senate. And according to what we heard this morning, is in a toss-up with Mike Rogers, the former congressman, spoke about 9/11. This is some time ago, but nevertheless seems relevant on this week of the anniversary of the terror attacks.
1: 9/11 scarred our country in profound ways. But what we did after 9/11 scarred millions of other people. When we talk about 9/11, we often fail to center them.
0: Dennis Muchmore is with the Honigman firm. He was Governor Snyder's chief of staff. He's on our radio stage, our AT&T line right now. I could go all day playing clips like that from candidates taken earlier in their lives, or sometimes out of context, sometimes right in context. But what do you make of Abdul Al-Sayed and this Senate race? Did you know him when you were working for the governor and obviously involved in the city of Detroit and health issues?
2: Well, just, you know, just peripherally. I mean, he's a very bright guy, and I think probably will be a formidable candidate for Mike Rogers throughout the election. I suspect that in the end, the proof will be in the turnout at the polls. And if they have a good ground game on his side, he'll do pretty well. And if Mike Rogers' ground game is very strong, I suspect he'll do pretty well. So, you know, it's an interesting race, and it's I think obviously very close, and will be until the election day.
0: We spoke with the Detroit News' Chad Livengood a little bit earlier on the latest polling data that shows Jocelyn Benson has what he called a more comfortable lead against John James than Abdul Al-Sayed has on Mike Rogers. But I would be curious to know

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1: I suspect that it'll all be a turnout, and I don't hear a lot of enthusiasm from Republicans. I think Trump has undercut a lot of that enthusiasm, and it's going to be hard to rebuild it for the Republican Party. This Canadian stuff is just a disaster for him, I think, in Michigan. So anyway, it's one of those things that will all prove itself in November.
2: Where were you on September 11th? I know it's a cliched question, but it's certainly worth asking this week.
1: I was sitting in the Parthenon with Rick Wiener, Rick was told what had happened, and he and I promptly left and went back to our offices, and where we found my office staff and sitting in the conference room looking at the television like everyone else was. So that's my memory of it.
2: Still hard to imagine, isn't it? Even though we've seen video and... It's just the scope and size of such a thing. And every once in a while, too, somebody comes along and makes a case that maybe there was more to the story than meets the eye.
1: I know. I think people, are obsessed with conspiracy theories in the United States. And I think that the terrorists had their minds set on it, and they put it together in a way that was inconceivable to our security forces at the time. It was just one of those that couldn't be imagined, and they managed to pull off a terrible, terrible attack. I just can't hardly put my hands around it even today.
2: Yeah, and I'm all kind of fuzzy now because it was so long ago, but was it easy to just get box cutters onto an airplane back then? I guess maybe it must have been. And also, why were there never locks on the cockpit doors for the pilots? Why was that never secured? Because there were plenty of examples long before that of people hijacking airplanes, so why didn't they just lock the door back then?
1: I don't know. I mean, I suppose that it has to do with the retrofitting costs and whether or not you could actually do that easily on most of those airplanes. I don't know how that works. I suspect that it's probably just a case of it just wasn't thought possible. So even though they'd had a lot of hijackings of airliners. So I don't know. I think that United States people tend to get comfortable in our protective cocoon, and we just don't find ourselves open to whether or not we could get an attack like that. So I think that has more to do with it.
2: Travel safely and comfortably. 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It's MPS through the AT&T microphones. When it comes to healthcare costs, we often focus on one thing, our insurance premiums. But what if we're only seeing part of the picture? 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Upstream, there are costs like the prices charged by hospitals and doctors, and the cost of prescription drugs, healthcare administration, and technology. 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Blue Cross knows that health care is personal, needs to work for everyone, and affordability matters. And that starts with shedding light on the entire cost equation, from upstream costs to downstream premiums. 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
5: And let's start with the NFL, because the regular season kicks off with a Super Bowl 60 rematch tonight. The Seahawks raise their banner against the runner-up Patriots. This, of course, will take place in Seattle, and week one will continue on Thursday. Tomorrow, the Rams and 49ers duel from Australia. And then more than a dozen games are on the traditional Sunday slate, including the Lions bringing in the Saints, culminating in an NFC East showdown between the Cowboys and Giants from the Meadowlands. And then on Monday Night Football, how about the Broncos taking on the Chiefs in Kansas City? We look at some of the numbers on this one. The game tonight, 8:20 on NBC. It is by far the most expensive ticket in the NFL this weekend, with a get-in price of $280, and the Seahawks are favored by 3, so that means it's an even matchup because the Seahawks are home. Therefore, they're given the automatic 3 points. So if you're betting, be very careful. The game tomorrow night, 8:35, and if you want to watch it, it is on Netflix for the San Francisco 49ers and Los Angeles Rams. By the way, the gentleman that called the University of Michigan Western Michigan game, Noah Eagle, he will be on the call for that game tomorrow morning in Australia, night here in the United States of America. Detroit is favored by 7 against the Saints. That game is on Fox, and the cheapest ticket, $191 if you want to get into Ford Field in downtown Detroit. The Tigers will be home throughout the weekend as well once they finish up the series against the Minnesota Twins this afternoon. Last night, the Tigers did lose 3-2. Drew Anderson got the loss, and yeah, the Tigers have dropped 2 of their last 3. The Milwaukee Brewers, winners over the Chicago Cubs, 4-3 in extra innings in that one, and the Dodgers slide past the Cincinnati Reds, 3-2. Back to football. Ohio State, number one team in the land, and the next teams in order, Georgia, Texas, Notre Dame, and Indiana. Michigan dropped 8 spots to number 24 in the nation in the coaches poll, but they did drop out of the AP edition of that. Western Michigan also received votes in the poll, MPS, and that's brought to you by Dean Transportation.
0: 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Get involved today. Some surprising travel stats coming your way next. It's MPS right after the news.
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11: I'm Ken Lundberg. We now know the identity of the man shot by law enforcement during a confrontation last Friday in Benton Township. 46-year-old Peter Pearson remains hospitalized after being arraigned on several charges yesterday. The Marion County Sheriff's Department says deputies responded to the access drive near the Home Depot off Pipestone Road after receiving a report of a man firing a gun at a woman. Authorities say Pearson refused to exit his van when officers approached and allegedly pointed a gun at them. He later ran into nearby woods and was shot by a member of the Sheriff's Department Tactical Response Unit during the search. Pearson is charged with 3 counts of assault with a dangerous weapon and 2 counts of assaulting, resisting, or obstructing a police officer. His bond set at $250,000. Police say he's homeless. Michigan State Police are investigating the officer-involved shooting, as is standard procedure. Benton Harbor City Commissioners have approved a tax abatement for a project to transform part of the former All-Phase Electric building at 875 Riverview Drive into new office space. Property owner Eric Hansen told commissioners on Tuesday he plans to convert about 20,000 square feet of the building into space for about 80 office workers. Hansen sought a 12-year obsolete property rehabilitation district and certificate to help recoup some of his $2.5 million investment. The abatement would freeze the site's taxes at their current rate for that period, with taxes increasing after 12 years to reflect the higher property value. Hansen said the development would be another boost for the Riverview Drive corridor following recent approval of more than $20 million federal grant to upgrade infrastructure.
12: So the combination of both of these things, us taking care of the private portion on the very southern part, is going to attract investors. It's going to attract other business. It's going to start increasing the amount of activity that's going to be down there.
11: Commissioners asked several pointed questions, including whether Hansen would accept the tax break for a shorter period. He said he needs the full 12 years for the project to be economically viable. Mayor Marcus Muhammad said the city approved a similar move for another project at the site around 2013, but that project never moved forward.
13: Here we are 13 years later arguing about the same thing while the building is doing nothing. While we have an opportunity to get the building developed, get people in there working, get income tax dollars, get a water customer, and add value to that corner.
11: Muhammad warned that denying the tax abatement would send a bad signal to other developers and deter growth. Commissioners unanimously approved the creation of the district, but then they split 5-4 on the project-specific certificate, narrowly approving it. The summer paid parking program in downtown St. Joe has concluded for the year. With Labor Day passed, the city officials notified residents on Tuesday that parking is now free in all downtown spaces. In the WSJM newsroom, I'm Ken Lundberg.
14: ABC News, I'm Sherry Preston. The price of oil has surpassed $100 a barrel for the first time since July after the U.S. and Iran traded strikes again on ships in the Middle East. Brent crude jumping nearly 3%. The average price for gas now over $4.20 a gallon, according to AAA. Republicans gathering in Dallas for their first midterm convention. ABC Deputy Political Director Ben Siegel.
15: The Attorney General Todd Blanche, the president's former personal lawyer, will be speaking along with Secretary of Health and Human Services Robert Kennedy and some other officials from the administration. So that is maybe a departure from what we've seen in the past. But by and large, this is a rally for the president's most fervent supporters. He has told them to pretend that he is on the ballot this year, and this is an effort to really gin up that excitement.
14: The NTSB will today interview the pilot and co-pilot of the Amazon cargo plane that crashed in Miami, killing five people in a cleaning van. Apple's new CEO will unveil its latest generation of iPhones today, including possibly a foldable one. This is ABC News.
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18: Daytime highs approaching 79 this afternoon under cloudy skies with a chance of thunderstorms. Partly cloudy skies tonight, lows level off around 66. Partly cloudy tomorrow, 75. High temperatures reach up to 79 Friday under clear skies. 81 Saturday, slight chance for showers. A peek at the extended shows, 80 Sunday, 84 Monday, and 77 on Tuesday. Currently 72. That's your updated forecast. I'm meteorologist Paul Trombley.
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0: Good morning, world. Good morning, good afternoon, good evening, whenever and wherever you might be listening to this program on one of the great radio stations across the state of pure Michigan, or at MIBigShow.com for streaming audio and podcasting. And those of you who listen closely know these microphones move around all over the world, broadcast from interesting places across our nation and around our world and up your alley, as they used to say. And I am a travel writer, so every other Sunday in the Gannett newspapers, Lansing State Journal, you can read my travel column, and it's available through the USA Today Network and Yahoo News. And my latest book is called Travel Tattler, Less Than Torrid Tales, and you can also read my columns at traveltattler.org. So here's something to think about. Nearly 80% of the world's population has never flown on an airplane. Surprising, isn't it? 3% of the global population takes an international flight in any given year. 3%. The average person spends their entire life within 100 miles of where they were born. Now remember, this is an average. Less than half of Americans have valid passports. An estimated half of the world's population has never seen the ocean in person. There are over 190 countries in the world. Most people will only visit a handful in their lifetime. The more of the world you see, the more you realize what a privilege it is to see any of it, and what a privilege it is to see pure Michigan for those who come from anywhere around the world or those lucky enough to live here. And Glenn Stevens knows it, and so does Liz Ware, and they've written an op-ed in Crane's Detroit Business. Liz Ware, we know, is the owner and operator of Mission Point Resort on Mackinac Island. Glenn Stevens, also on the Travel Commission, the executive director of Mish Auto, and the vice president of automotive and mobility initiatives at the Detroit Regional Chamber. He is on our radio stage, our AT&T line, right this very moment. Thank you for being here.
1: Good morning, MP. How are you?
0: I'm curious, do you ever keep track of how many countries you've been to?
1: No, I haven't, but in a previous life, before I settled in to focus on Michigan's auto and Michigan's tourism and travel and Michigan as a whole, I traveled a lot around the world. And so I've been on many continents in Asia and South America and Europe. And, you know, right now I just focus on Michigan, and there's a lot of great things to focus on here.
0: What sort of feedback do you get from people who visit from places that you mentioned around the world like that when they come to Michigan, and why do they come?
1: Well, you know, we talk to a lot of people across our state, and as you know, I'm from the UP, so I cover a lot of ground. But, you know, recently I was talking to a CEO who is from Michigan who's now living in Munich, Germany, and he asked me why he doesn't see the Pure Michigan campaign more, because what he sees it personally for his family as a source of pride. That brand is pride for him and his family for as Michiganders. But he also knows that when we ask people to come visit us, say automotive executives from Europe or Asia, it's a great brand for us to promote, a place to start a business, to build a life, for people to come here and move here. So we hear all different types of things, but what we do know over 20 years is that Pure Michigan works, and we need to invest in it more.
0: I have fuzzy math, but at one point it was nearly $38 million, I think, in a given year, and that number was drastically reduced by the current administration. Why and where do we go from here, and do you think you have a champion in either of the potential next governors?
1: I think we do have champions in either of the potential next governors, and we've heard them both talk about it. You know, there are a lot of good things that have transpired. We have a travel and tourism caucus now. We have a travel alliance. And, we, of course, we have the Travel Commission, which Liz chairs with Jamie Furbush from Frankenmuth. And so there's a lot of things in place, but what we can't do is whipsaw funding for it, number one. And number two, we have to recognize that it's not just a tourism and travel brand. It is first and foremost. It's a brand that helps us attract talent, build pride, and really can help us be a voice around the world, a calling card. I think absolutely it's critical for Michigan's growth for us to invest in Pure Michigan.
0: Are there similar states in terms of resources and opportunities and economic, machines and industry that are competing against us and doing more when it comes to promotion like Pure Michigan?
1: There are, and we do keep an eye on that. And Kelly and her team at MEDC, you know, they keep a real close eye on that. But I think to give you a couple examples, right next door or across Lake Michigan, Wisconsin is tripling down on their investments in travel and tourism. And a state that we don't think about a lot has really done a remarkable job with economic development strategy, talent attraction and placemaking, and investment in travel and tourism, and that's Utah. So the answer is absolutely yes. Everybody wants the travel and tourism business, but at the end of the day, it's about talent.
0: Utah has a Delta hub, and obviously people who travel through there might decide to go to the Telluride Film Festival, or maybe to go skiing, or maybe to see Salt Lake, maybe to go hiking at their magnificent parks. And what do they have for industry that could possibly compete with Michigan?
1: Well, there's quite a bit of industry out there. You know, there are manufacturing companies out there. But what we're also seeing from Utah, and this is important for Michigan's growth too, is an investment in the innovation economy. So from our perspective, Utah's a good benchmark, but again, they're investing in travel and tourism, not just as a travel and tourism brand, but as a placemaking, community building, talent and attraction. And that's what we need to do with regards to Pure Michigan and other parts of our economic development strategy.
0: It must have been shocking to you when that budget came out and that number was so low.
1: It was. It was. It's definitely cause for concern. And I know that the members of the Travel Caucus in the legislature are very concerned about it, too. Liz is the chair of the commissioner, as the commission chair, is on it, as is the Travel Alliance. But what we need to do collectively, what we need to do is find a longer-term, more reliable and permanent funding mechanism. Easier said than done, but something that needs to be done. But I think we all collectively, this is why Liz and I did the op-ed, and her family's a perfect example. And you know Mark and Liz and DJ and their family came here because they saw opportunity. They saw what a special place this is. And we need to invest more in this program. And we need to get the legislature across the board and the next governor to understand and be committed to this industry and Michigan's talent attraction capabilities as a growth strategy.
0: Glenn Stevens, thank you for writing and for appearing on this program as well. You can read the op-ed for yourself in Cranes. Pure Michigan is more than a tourism campaign. It's an economic development asset and needs permanent funding at a proper level to compete with the other states. It's Michael Patrick Shields.
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0: case you're curious about the Ohio governor race, Amy Acton, 57%. Vivek Ramaswamy, 43%, in an equally colorful race down there. And the media is jumping all over that one for various reasons. You can check it out for yourself. We may deep dive into it a little bit later in the cycle when we see, especially when they have a debate. By the way, the Sussexes, who have moved back to England, Prince Harry and Meghan Markle, will not be working royals. The king has declared they're private citizens with commercial and charitable interests. And apparently they got a 5-minute warning from the palace. Meghan and Harry did, that this announcement was going to be made. So if they thought moving back was going to get them back into the firm, as they call it, it isn't happening. Too much water under the London Bridge, it seems. The Lululemon founder, who has been canceled, has filed for divorce after 20 years with no prenup in place. And a billion-dollar fortune is suddenly up for grabs. Lululemon, the athletic clothing, and his wife of 20 years. How will that one shake out? I'm sure the lawyers will do very well no matter what happens. MPS with you. I was watching the Michigan State Spartan football game this weekend against Toledo on television, and I said, boy, that voice sounds very familiar, the color commentator. And they kept calling him Petros. I'm like, what kind of a name is Petros? Why does that voice sound so familiar? And sure enough, Petros Papadakis is an American sportscaster, and his voice is heard at his home radio station, AM 570, LA Sports in Los Angeles. He was a tailback and a team captain for the Trojans, and so therefore he's sort of legendary in LA, and he's got a legendary broadcasting voice, and it's very distinctive, and they put him on the, he doesn't even sounds like a character more than a person. Now, he toned it down a bit for the football game, but if you were ever listening on 570 AM in Los Angeles to a commercial, or even sometimes he does a little radio show, this color commentator, who also called the CMU game this weekend, sounds like this.
1: Hey, what's cracking, everybody? It's the Toyota Instagram Live, brought to you by your Toyota dealer in Southern California. I'm Petros Papadakis. I work for Toyota and AM 570. This is our summer tour, our final stop at the band's headquarters, brought to you by Toyota. And that's our band, Water Tower. They're doing a great job. We're in a break right now. This is my daughter, Callie.
2: Hi.
1: Go ahead. You wanted to talk.
2: About what?
1: You said, when am I going to talk?
2: On that, whatever. Hello.
1: That's my daughter. And see, it's not that easy when you say you want to talk. And then these are all the Toyota VIP people.
0: Yeah, some kind of a voice there, isn't it? It sounds like he's gargled with razor blades. And so on the game, he was a little toned down. So maybe it's a little bit of a shtick, but because I'm fascinated by radio and people who go into radio, that's an example of somebody who found a niche and is very, very, very distinctive. Meanwhile, William Lawrence, the Democrat nominee in a very competitive House race in Michigan, has deleted hundreds of old social media posts where he embraced police and prison abolition, called for nationalizing fossil fuel to end their production, and argued that moderate Democrats need a fundamental overhaul of the Constitution. He also wrote, F the nuclear family. He said it's isolating and individualistic and violent, and it organizes society in a way that we don't like, and he wants a world free of open migration. He wants to migrate. He wanted to abolish the U.S. Senate, too. And he talked about Democrat Senator Joe Manchin. And he said, our generation says, F you for everything. Hurry up and die so we can get started. Now, most of those tweets have been deleted. He's 36 years old now. He even attacked Alyssa Slotkin, who was in Congress in 2020, saying he was ashamed to be represented by her. And she's a supposed Democrat. We could go on and on. But he said, like many millennials, I've done my fair share of thinking out loud on the internet, and I've been clear that I disagree with some of the things I posted in the past. So I guess you know, do we forgive people for that kind of discretion, or do we say, it's instructive? He's running against incumbent Tom Barrett. He's the Democrat in the 7th Congressional District, I think that is here. So, once again, you have a veteran incumbent versus a kind of a radical fella, at least according to those tweets. It's Michael Patrick Shields with you through the AT&T microphones. The town of Gander in Canada. We heard Dennis Lennox visited there recently, and he called us up because that's where a lot of the airplanes had to go on September 11th when the terror attacks happened, and they ordered all the airplanes to come down out of the sky and land somewhere. They couldn't land in the U.S., so they went to Canada, to Gander. And that town is hosting a big, big sort of commemoration event on Friday, September 11th, and through the weekend. For what they did for all those people who were suddenly stranded there in Canada in that little town called Gander. And so it's a very interesting and inspiring sort of thing to do. And they invited the U.S. ambassador to Canada, Pete Hoekstra, the former congressman from West Michigan. Now they have to say, well, this is not an endorsement of the USA or the ambassador. It's protocol to invite him. And it's about people, not politics. And, you know, there are times when we'll disagree. And sometimes we have to recognize something's bigger than the differences. September 11th is one of those. Sad to me that it even enters into play. But I'm glad that they'd come to cooler heads. But they had to sort of explain themselves for who invited Hoekstra. He's a friend of you-know-who. MPS through the AT&T microphones in medias.virtus. The truth is in the middle.
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0: Americans for Prosperity has brought us Jay DeBoyer, the running mate of Republican candidate for Governor John James. Representative DeBoyer, how has your life changed since you've been named the running mate?
9: It's pretty exciting. It's humbling. Obviously, it's gotten busy. We're traveling all over state. We're talking to voters. But what we're hearing the most is, can you help stabilize Michigan to make it a better economic state to be in?
0: One of our economic projects is the Great Lakes Tunnel under the Straits of Mackinac to house the Line 5 pipelines that have been there more than 60 years. They got the approval finally from the Army Corps of Engineers. Some people even said, wow, after years, that review was rushed because the Trump administration is pushing for energy projects to move forward. And so I asked Ryan Duffy from Enbridge Energy what his response to that was.
10: I don't think it makes sense in any way to call this rushed. I just don't see how you could say it's rushed. You know, we applied for the state and federal permits back in April 2020, and then the Army Corps announced back in June 2021 that it would do this full environmental impact statement. So it's been a more than 6-year federal review and not something that just happened overnight. I mean, to put that in perspective, federal agencies usually do these environmental impact statements in a lot less time. And Congress actually set a 2-year target for completing one. And this one took more than 6 years. So that tells you the Corps took the time, worked through the details. And for the Corps, again, this is the highest level of federal environmental review for a project. And our project team completed more than 40,000 hours of work in the field on cultural and environmental survey work to support that review process. So the Corps also said publicly it was a carefully weighted decision, the culmination of a thorough process, a lot of input. So that's really exactly the kind of record you would expect and really want for a big project like this in a place as important as the Strait.
0: 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And we do have some summer left as temperatures are expected to rise again in the next couple of days.
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0: about the campaigns, the elections. It's coming up in early November and early voting before that and mail-in voting and all the rest of it. So that if you've watched any football game or any television at all lately, you've seen campaign commercials one after another after another. Maybe you'll even start hearing some of them soon. Who knows? And, of course, you're barraged online with information and there'll be debates, too, and we'll have plenty of fun covering that. People ask, what's it like to have a talk show? I say, are you kidding? It's pennies from heaven. This election is fascinating and colorful, to say the least. And our guest is colorful, too. Chad Livengood takes the radio stage, the politics editor at the Detroit News, who's right now stepping up to the microphone. And you can read him, of course, at the Detroit News. Welcome back to the program.
1: Well, thank you, sir, as always.
0: We're always in a big race to see who's going to win and sort of speculate as to where the campaigns are and what have you and so forth and data. If you were to put any faith in the polling that you've got right now, how would you characterize these races? Where do they stand, particularly the race for governor and U.S. Senate?
1: Yeah, these races, this U.S. Senate race is in a dead heat, a statistical tie, as we say in the business. Our new Detroit News WDIV poll has Mike Rogers with a narrow 1.4 percentage point lead against Abdul Al-Sayed, about 46 to 44.5, essentially. And what that means is in polling is a margin of error. So 4 percentage points is the margin of error on a sample like this of 600 voters sampled statewide, all spread out geographically, based on where the population is and in past voting patterns. So what this kind of means is that now this is anyone's game at this point, essentially, that this is going to be a turnout game for Republicans. What we found in the polling is that Republicans are not nearly as motivated to vote as Democrats. Democrats are rip-roaring ready to vote. And the reason about by that is one man, and his name is Donald J. Trump. Trump in this poll, and Glenn Gariff Group, our polling firm, has been polling, you know, polls every few months statewide, either for us or Business Leaders from Michigan, Detroit Regional Chamber. Richard Schubert, the pollster, he has recorded now the lowest approval rating of Donald Trump's presidency, this term or last, at about 35% approve of his job as president, and nearly 61% disapprove. This is a new high water mark for the president and voters who disapprove of his performance as president. And one of the number one drivers in this thing is Iran, where about 67% of voters said they don't approve of the way the president has handled this war with Iran. And you ask them what is the main issue affecting you this year, it's the first answer is groceries, the cost of groceries, and the second is the cost of gasoline. And we all know that gasoline shot up over $4 a gallon back in February when the president started launching missiles at Iran, and then we had a standoff in the Strait of Hormuz that has crippled some of the international petroleum exports. Even though we don't even export much of that, any of that oil, it has increased the cost of oil globally, and Americans and Michiganians in particular are feeling it. They are talking about it in the poll. They're pretty darn angry about it, Michael Patrick. And they seem poised to take it out on Republicans. This poll shows Mike Rogers with a lead. There's about 9% undecided. And when you go look at the undecideds, Three out of four of those undecideds disapprove Donald Trump's performance as president. That leads any political strategist to say, okay, there is a pathway for victory here for Abdul al-Sayed. Same thing in the governor's race. Now, in that race, Jocelyn Benson's got a little more comfortable lead, just over 4%, just over that margin of error. Against John James, and when you go to and ask, we poll likely voters. When you press people about, well, are you really voting, the definite voters, Jocelyn Benson's margin doubles. There's more people motivated. There is a little bit of a problem with John James, it looks like, where there are people who, we ticket splitters, essentially, who said they plan to vote for Mike Rogers and Jocelyn Benson. There's a little bit of motivation issue going on right now with John James's candidacy. That could be in part because he hasn't really been on much TV, and he had a lot of TV aired against him, essentially, in the Republican primary. When you had someone like Perry Johnson who plopped down like $30 million of his own money to try to win a Republican primary, John James has got a messaging issue, even though he's kind of a known quantity because he's ran twice statewide, lost two statewide races for U.S. Senate and then ran and won the congressional seat in Macomb County for two terms. He still seems to be struggling with connecting with voters a little bit.
0: I guess he, cinched the primary by being attached to Donald Trump, and that may be a weight in the general election. Mike Rogers was unopposed, so he doesn't need the president that much, it seems to me, and would be able to distance himself. But does it feel like a Republican in a tie right now in the race for U.S. Senate is a win for Republicans? Because seems like, we haven't had a Republican senator since you and I were really young.
1: Yeah, we have not had a Republican senator since the 90s, and Spence Abraham. It does seem like this is as positive as it gets, essentially, right now. Yes. For the Republicans polling, that Mike Rogers has got a fighting chance to win this thing. I think you're going to see that, and the Democrats tend to make that, in their party, in their huge, Donnie book they had in their U.S. Senate primary this summer. Mm-hmm. Moderate Democrats are to make the case that, hey, if we nominate Abdul al-Sayed, he is as far left as we've ever nominated for a U.S. senator, and Haley Stevens could be essentially toe-to-toe in moderation against Mike Rogers. And in many ways, Haley Stevens and Mike Rogers have a lot of the same foreign policy views and whatnot, and views on manufacturing. And so, that's the interesting part. I mean, there's also a component of, like, what are the Republicans actually campaigning on? What is their plan to lower the price of gasoline to get us out of this? Some people will just consider a quagmire at this point with Iran. What is their plan to lower the cost of groceries? I mean, this 35% approval rating for Donald Trump is what Joe Biden's approval rating was in early 2024.
0: Imagine if he heard you say that. Oh, boy. Chad Livengood, we can read him in the Detroit News, and the Republicans seem to be saying they're campaigning against crazy. That's the way they have.
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0: ask our awesome God this morning to have a look out for a Royal Oak man who is missing on Isle Royale. Craig Berg is 70 years old, and he arrived on the remote national park August 27th. He wanted to do a solo hike, and he was supposed to come back on September 5th, but he never arrived. He went on an extended hike and didn't show up when he was supposed to catch the ferry back, according to his wife, Debbie. She said he's very far up, almost to Canada, closer to Minnesota than he is to Michigan. Well, she's describing the location of Isle Royale National Park. It's one of the least visited parks because of its remote location up there in the middle of Lake Superior. And she said there are only two rangers on the 45-mile-long, 9-mile-wide island. There are no stores, no restaurants, only one lodge, and extremely rugged terrain. The park has no cell service, no drones, no horses, no bikes, no ATVs, no motorized vehicles. Just a 70-year-old who didn't make it home in time. So we ask God to keep a lookout for him, wherever he may be. It's quite an endeavor for a 70-year-old. It's quite an endeavor for anybody to do that. Blue Cross has Michigan covered head to toe, inside and out, ready to help with health and wellness resources for the body and mind, and you can learn more at bcbsm.com. You know, when we talk about technology and drones and so forth, there's a guy called Jacob Coxon. Jacob Coxon worked for Anthropic, and he says he resigned from Anthropic today because he spent the last 3 years doing some pre-training at both OpenAI and Anthropic. His point is, neither company is acting responsibly. They are racing straight to self-improving superintelligence and gambling with our lives. And he says, do not underestimate the power of this technology. These will soon be superhuman systems that can hack anything, revolutionize any field overnight, acquire real power and resources. And the people building AI honestly believe it could kill us all by the end of the decade. This is not a marketing stunt. He says, if anything, many executives and senior researchers could couch their phrasing in the press to sound sensible. He says, but I hear the same people express fear privately. No other human activity poses this level of danger. What are you going to do about it? I don't know. What am I going to do about it? I don't know. We are seemingly along for the ride on this and creating our own God, an awesome God that we created that will take us out, perhaps. We're so reliant on technology. Even in college football, we're reliant on technology. By the way, here's a statistic Gary Nayert posted, and you know I have fuzzy math, but here's a stat. See if you can follow this. Prior to the Western Michigan game, college football teams were 110,352-0 when leading after the end of regulation, dating back to 1869.
1: Man's practicing fuzzy math again.
0: They win all the games that they're ahead of at the end of regulation. You can see what the point is that's being made there. And we now find out that the Mid-American Conference is appealing the result of the Michigan-Western Michigan game. Kalamazoo.

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1: Trying to score, but I think it's a fair point to say, you know, for those of you who think that the refs cheated in Michigan's favor and Michigan cheated, all that, you know, how do you know that the next play was going to be a touchdown? I mean, would you really risk your credibility and say, okay, give them a second because they'll probably catch it this time? I mean, are the odds of that pass being completed in that situation are pretty low to begin with. I mean, how many times do you think it would take to get that done? So it's such an unusual and peculiar situation. My other point about it is, okay, let's say they reverse it and a zero, you know, goes in the win column for Michigan and Western gets the win. And maybe down the road it's useful in their rankings and gets them a better bowl game, or maybe it gets them into the national championship or whatever. You know, like the event and experience of that night is supposed to be for the collegiate athletes and I guess the alums, because they fund the whole thing with the tickets and all that. But are we forgetting what this is all about? And does it change the experience that night of the, you know, ebullient and then broken-hearted Western Michigan fans who went to that game? And what about the Wolverines who stormed the field? Who do they see about that? You know what I mean? It's sports. And there's a lot of technology now with the instant replay and penalties that are called and not called. And I just still can't believe that those officials said, hey, let's put another second back on. Seems like a good thing to do. I would have swallowed my whistle and ran for, Frazier's Pub, I guess, for a nightcap. It's Michael Patrick Shields through the AT&T microphones, and very pleased to be with you on this Wednesday.
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1: Former PGA Tour player Tom Gillis from Lake Orion is starting a new career as a caddy on the PGA Tour for Tom Hoge. Congratulations and good luck. I guess he started his career as a caddy and then he became a player. And now he's caddying again. By the way,

0: Bill Murray. How'd you like to be his caddy? He's going to be playing in the Dunhill Links Championship at the Old Course at St. Andrews in the next couple weeks. And we will have a reporter on the ground there at the birthplace of golf. And with eyes on Bill Murray and the rest of it, it is the daughter of Chris Felinas, who is attending St. Andrews University. He's a regular on this program in the tourism industry. Also, the odds on who the next WNBA commissioner will be. Michelle Obama leads the pack at 3-1, followed by Swin Cash, Condoleezza Rice, and then a whole bunch of other people. That is some the outlying sports. Tony Cuthbert will have the real sports. By the way, the president's going to Ireland. I'm all over the place, but the Irish Open is this week at Doonbeg, which is owned by Donald Trump. That's one of the reasons he's going over there, but he's going to meet with the president in Dublin and all the rest of it. But Tony Cuthbert, people kept texting me during the Michigan State-Toledo game.
1: Yeah?
0: And they said on TV they saw a big billboard on the sideline, and my face was on it.
1: Really?
0: I have no idea why or what that is. But if you saw my face during your Friday night Michigan State football game, I'm sorry. I apologize greatly for this. But more than what, about three or four people said, hey, your face is on a billboard on the sideline. So there.
1: Well, maybe the Michigan State Eastern Michigan game this weekend at Spartan Stadium is a must watch for me at this point in time so I can confirm what you're talking about. I wasn't planning on watching it, but maybe I will now.
0: If anybody has it on the TiVo, maybe you could send it to us at mibigshow.com. Isn't that how you record things on TV?
1: Maybe like 20 years ago. Okay. DVR might be worthwhile
0: to
1: say.
0: Run the VHS and then find it on there. Blue Cross has Michigan covered head to toe, inside and out, ready to help with health and wellness resources for the body and mind. And you can learn more at bcbsm.com.
1: I gathered these results for sporting events from my BlackBerry, by the way. The Tigers lost to the Twins 3-2 yesterday. We move on from that. The Brewers over the Cubs 4-3. The Dodgers beat the Reds 3-2. And we have NFL back tonight. It's a Super Bowl 60 rematch. The Seahawks take on the Patriots. And that's brought to you by Dean Transportation.
0: My name is Michael Patrick Shields. Let's keep talking.
2: God bless you. I love you. And I'll see you at work tomorrow.
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4: I'm Ken Lundberg. The West Michigan industrial economy continues to show a positive business environment for the seventh consecutive month. That's according to the latest report from the Grand Valley State University economist Dr. Brian Long. He says despite many challenges facing the economy, business confidence this year is noticeably better than last year. He adds there are many variables that could quickly sour the economic picture.
5: The variables keep coming and going almost overnight, and we have built a few economic bubbles like AI, the frothy stock market, and real estate in some regions of the country. And, of course, the world political situation is unsettling.
4: Long says the latest survey shows the national industrial economy remained in expansion territory for the 22nd consecutive month in August, while the Institute for Supply Management's index of new orders remained positive. He says one problem he's encountered is businesses reporting staffing challenges.
5: Some local firms are still reporting trouble finding good talent for what I call basic entry-level jobs. But some of these same firms are still trying to hire talent for a couple of dollars over minimum wage. That's just not working anymore like it used to.
4: Long says industrial producers are reporting a shortage of CNC operators, technicians, and engineers. He says there's currently no indication of an immediate recession, but he can't predict what might happen next year. The Great Lakes Surf Rescue Project, which has been educating people about water safety around the Great Lakes region since 2011, is asking for public support so it can continue operating. Group co-founder Dave Benjamin says they've launched an online fundraiser to stay afloat while looking for sources of long-term funding. Benjamin says he and group co-founder Bob Pratt have always done the work as volunteers.
6: We've had a couple people get some foundations, give some donations here and there, but we really never had any sustainable funding.
4: Benjamin says that after more than 15 years of spreading awareness about water safety risks, advocating for lifeguard programs, and providing group education, he's found himself unable to continue without help.
6: I survived a drowning incident in 2010. And I've been drowning financially ever since to advocate water safety. And it's just taken a huge toll on me.
7: it's taken a huge toll on my family.
4: Benjamin says the Great Lakes Surf Rescue Project gave a total of 5 lake safety presentations in its first year, and in 2026 has given about 1,300 in 7 of 8 Great Lakes states. He says that level of activity cannot continue without a change. The goal of the online fundraiser is $10,000. Benjamin says the project is in talks with people who have worked in the nonprofit world about establishing a more robust...
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0: Maybe we'll go for 3 hours in a second. 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Dan brings you the biggest guests and best interviews in the world of sports.
1: Lane Kiffin, halftime speech. He said to his team at halftime, no matter if you're in the game for one more snap or 50 more snaps, you're effing taking it out on them. The whole effing world hates you. You get a chance to show the whole world, go F yourself.
3: Well, note to Lane Kiffin.
0: Broadcasting from the man cave.
1: I don't think America hates LSU football players. They hate you.
0: This is Dan Patrick.
1: We made it to a Wednesday. The start of the season. NFL action coming up tonight. It's Seattle and New England. The rematch that maybe nobody asked for, but you got it. Because NBC opens the season, you always have the defending Super Bowl champs. This wouldn't have been the matchup that I would have picked. We'll talk about that coming up. Stat of the day brought to you by Panini America, the official trading cards of this program. College football, the gift that keeps on giving. Drama overnight, dealing with LSU and the SEC. You still haven't gotten a final resolution on how to move forward with Michigan and Western Michigan. Pat Forty, great college football columnist for Sports Illustrated. He'll join us coming up. Booger McFarland from LSU and the Mothership will stop by. And we will talk to a sleep science physician a little bit later on, trying to figure out who had the best approach going to Australia. Was it the 49ers or the Rams? The Rams did leave behind Aaron Donald. I was not surprised. I thought this was silly that anybody was entertaining the idea. Aaron Donald was all of a sudden going to get on a flight, go to Australia, and play a couple of plays. I don't need to see him for the month of September. I want him to be ready when we need him to be ready, and that will be later on in the season. But we'll talk about that coming up as well. But you have football coming up tomorrow in Australia. So let me go to the Patriots and the Seahawks. By the way, good morning. If you're watching on NBC Sports Now or Peacock, come on in. Fritzy's here. Dylan, Marv, Paulie, yours truly, and, of course, the backroom guys as well. Merchandise, you can be picking up this same sweatshirt that I have, a hoodie. We got new merchandise at danpatrick.com. 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Twitter handle @DPShow. Operator Tyler's sitting by. He'll take your calls. Patriots are getting 3 against the Seahawks. Now, I was curious, if you go back to neutral site, it was the Patriots and the Seahawks in the Super Bowl. The Seahawks were 4.5-point favorites in the Super Bowl last season on a neutral site, and they won 29-13. Now Seattle's playing at home, and they're a 3-point favorite against the Patriots. For those gambling, the Gamble podcast after the show with Shea and Irving, Dylan, yours truly, and Big Day Ray, they will have their picks. I'll have my Super Bowl pick a little bit later on. We'll have the hot take draft. Last year, Seton O'Connor was bold saying the Chiefs would not make the playoffs, and he was correct. Now, the Niners are getting 3.5 against the Rams. In case you're into over-unders, they're expecting some points here. 48.5 is the over-under. The over-under with the Patriots and Seahawks is 44.5. I would love for the defending Super Bowl champs to be able to pick who they wanted to play on opening night. I think that would be fun. If you said, all right, here's 4 choices, and then, or even 3, and then you have a press conference, and you have the coach go in there, or the team goes in with the coach, and then you go, we're going to take, and then whoever it is, that's the game you're going to have. But I think that would be fun and add a little more drama to this. I don't need to have a Super Bowl rematch, because mark my words, if the Patriots happen to win tonight, the headline will be Patriots avenge the loss in the Super Bowl. No, they wouldn't be avenging that loss. It's not going to feel any better of what happened in that Super Bowl. Yes, Dylan.
4: Yeah, would you rather win the Super Bowl or win the first game of the following season?
1: That's a hot take right there. That's a hot take. But wouldn't that be fun if you made it a big deal, you know, with the schedule release, if you wanted to, and you say, all right, you guys are on the clock. Now, the schedule release, you'd rather wait till later in the season to decide who you're going to play because you don't know, you know, draft-wise, injury-wise, free agency, all of those things. But imagine if Seattle and Mike McDonald, their head coach, and Sam Darnold came to a press conference and said, we would like to play the Arizona Cardinals to start the season. I mean, you're watching anyway. You know you're going to have a big audience. But the aspect of being able to pick, and then that team that got picked will be like, oh, they don't respect us. Now we got something. Like Super Bowl rematch, okay. It wasn't a good Super Bowl. Gonzalez signed his deal, so that's good. Witherspoon signed his deal, so you got two great cornerbacks there. Can Drake May avoid the Seahawks rush? Kenneth Walker not there. The addition of A.J. Brown to the Patriots. Okay, I mean, that's interesting. But I would still rather have or allow that Super Bowl champ to be able to pick who they wanted to play. All right, Dylan, what is the poll question for the first hour of this occasionally nominated program?
4: I would say often nominated.
1: Yeah, okay.
4: Yeah. I'm more excited for Seahawks, Patriots, or Rams 49ers. I guess kind of two season openers.
1: Well, I think you could factor in the Rams and Niners in Australia and then how that's going to be dressed up, just the ambiance there. Now, obviously, if you've been to a game in Seattle, you know what that feeling is like. I mean, that's a Premier League feeling in that building. And I think constructed to feel like a soccer match with the noise and how it's kind of keeps the noise. I mean, it's a very, very loud place and a great home field advantage. I would say the Niners and the Rams because it's a better matchup in my mind. And you get a divisional matchup as well, which makes it spicy. Everybody thinks the Rams are going to win. So it's just a foregone conclusion of we're going to go through the season. How many losses are they going to have? People even trying to speculate, could they go undefeated? Well, they can go undefeated because they haven't lost yet, but the likelihood is not there. What other poll questions?
4: Well, off of that, Dan, what's more likely? The Cardinals or Dolphins go 0-17 or the Rams go 17-0?
1: I would say the Cardinals and the Dolphins winless over the Rams going undefeated. You're in there with Seattle. You got them twice. You got the Niners twice. I mean, just in your own division.
4: Yeah.
1: You're going to get picked off at least once. I would think so. But those games against Seattle last year, what, three losses decided by, the three games decided by, what, 3 points? And the Rams could easily have won the Super Bowl had they been in there against New England. New England benefited from, look, you play who's in front of you, but that schedule wasn't demanding. I think it caught up to New England because here's Seattle knocked down dragouts in their own division, certainly with the Rams. They were ready. It just didn't feel like New England, when they got there, were ready for what the NFC had to offer. Yeah, Paulie.
3: I almost said something really dumb. I almost said, you know, with a 17-game regular season, it's more unlikely that the team goes undefeated. The math would prove that out. 17's harder than 16. But it does feel like if a team got to 16-0, that next week is going to be a rest week or a team management week, and they won't play to win.
1: Oh, if you get to 16-0, you're going to 17-0.
3: Man, I could see that being a quandary for a head coach who wants to get ready for the playoffs.
1: Yeah, but best way to get ready for the playoffs is to continue to win, in my opinion, not like let's lose a game so we'll be more ready for the playoffs. I don't buy that at all. I've even listening to some analysts say, you know, it'd be good for the Rams to lose the first game. I go, why? Well, you get that pressure off your back. No, the pressure is going to be on you the entire season. You're expected to win the Super Bowl. Losing the first one will be like, oh, my God, they lost the first one. Now even more pressure on you. No, go out there and win. It's tough enough to win. You're going to go, oh, we're 16-0. You know what? We don't want that pesky 17-0 like the Patriots had. You don't want that to go undefeated during the season. But it'll be fun. Fun tonight. With Seattle, that atmosphere will be great. I'm curious about that offensive line with the Patriots because Seattle's front four, they didn't even have to blitz in that Super Bowl. But only, you know, it's 3 points, which is surprising. I thought it would be around 4.5, but You got football. We're ready to go full speed ahead. Yes, Dylan.
4: Yeah, I don't know why. For whatever reason, like, this should be an enticing matchup. It is the repeat of the Super Bowl. But the idea of them opening, like, Seahawks versus Browns to start the season sounds more interesting. I don't know why.
1: But we're watching.
4: Yeah, no matter what.
1: Yeah, we're watching. Deshaun Watson and, you know, against Seattle. Yeah, I mean, it is interesting. It's just nobody asked for the sequel to the Super Bowl. I know we got it, but nobody was saying, you know what I'd love to see? I don't know if they said, boy, we'd love to see New England against Seattle. Yes, Dylan.
4: Yeah, I mean, couldn't you put this game later in the season on the Thanksgiving slate or Christmas Day or whatever and sort of just market it as like, hey, on Thanksgiving Day, it's the Super Bowl rematch. When I mean, you're going to have eyeballs anyways, but it might, you know, there's been a little more lag time between the two.
1: Well, look at Seattle's schedule. Tell me who, if you were Seattle, would you have picked for opening night? That would be the fun part of this. Yes, Martin.
5: Oh, I like the Bears.
1: Bears.
5: I'm looking at who Seattle plays at home.
1: Yeah.
5: The Cowboys.
1: Ooh.
5: The Bears. The 49ers. The Chargers. The Rams.
1: That's a tough schedule.
5: Giants.
1: Tough schedule. Giants would be, that would be good.
5: Harbaugh.
1: Yeah, John Harbaugh out there. Jackson Dart. You know, you got Neighbors who's healthy now. Scataboo is out there. Yes, Dylan.
4: So if the idea you kind of propose is like you can pick from the bottom of the barrel, so bottom four teams, let's say, for the Seahawks to open the season with.
1: No, you get to pick whoever you want.
4: All right, well, let's go to the bottom of the barrel.
1: Okay.
4: Which would be Cardinals, Dolphins, Browns, Jets in terms of Super Bowl odds. Which of those would be the most interesting? Because you get the Jeremiah Love potentially.
1: Oh, no, the Browns.
4: It's the Browns.
1: Oh, right? Yeah. Yeah, let's see Deshaun Watson. Let's see if he's any good. How long till they go to Shador Sanders? Sure. Let's get that out. The Browns, I'm sure, are not on national TV. The NFL would probably not like this. But if you're Seattle and you say, hey, that's who we want to play, they would earn that right because they won the Super Bowl. Yeah, Dylan.
4: You don't want to see the Geno Smith revenge game in Seattle?
1: Ooh, okay.
4: There you go.
1: Opening night, you're going to watch. I'll have my Super Bowl pick later on in the show. Yes, Todd?
6: If the network or they think we have our hearts set on seeing the defending Super Bowl champions week one, I'm looking like at week three. What if you had the two teams that just missed the Super Bowl? They're playing each other. NBC's got the week three Sunday night game, Rams-Broncos. What if that was the opening night game? I think that would be more interesting and fun, the two teams that were one short of getting it.
1: No, you have to have...
6: Why do you have to?
1: You don't understand
6: I
1: this.
6: I guess I don't.
1: I tried to explain this to you this morning. You were like, well, why do they have Seattle play? I go,
6: so the banner can come down? That's what we're all tuning in for, to see that for 5 seconds?
1: That's part of it.
6: A very small part of it.
1: They've been doing this. This is the 10th year where they have the team that won the Super Bowl. They host opening night the following season.
6: Does the average fan say, I can't believe the defending champions aren't playing the first game? Is there some kind of outrage if there was someone other than the Seahawks playing tonight?
1: So what if the Broncos won the Super Bowl and then they didn't open up the season?
6: That would be a head-scratcher a little bit. I can't believe the Broncos-Chiefs game's in Kansas City on Monday Night Football.
1: Why? I don't understand sometimes when I tell you something, and it's really simple when I tell you.
6: I make it complicated. But why are the Broncos having to go to Kansas City when they went 15-3 before they lost the AFC title game?
1: Do they eventually have to go to Kansas City?
6: Yes.
1: Okay.
6: But I think it shows a lack of respect.
1: Not,
6: week one,
1: they're not,
6: why are we going
1: punishing
6: to Kansas City?
1: Because they want Kansas City at home with Patrick Mahomes far more.
6: Expected to start. Like, he's not going to start.
1: Why don't you get out a little more?
6: I should get out a little more.
1: Yeah.
6: Get some fresh air.
1: Todd did the Toddcast yesterday. It's available at danpatrick.com. It's the most honest podcast I've ever heard. It is. Sometimes it's brutally honest of what Todd talks about. Dylan is the therapist, but Todd talks about a variety of things. It's available at danpatrick.com. Yesterday, Dylan asked this question of Todd on the Toddcast.
7: Do you ever slide head first?
6: I think I did that once or twice, and it didn't go well because I think I hurt my neck or my cheek or my jaw. But it required, it was like a play at the plate or something where the only chance I was going to be safe is if I kind of went head first. And I decided after that,
4: you know, you put your body on the line.
6: Yeah, but after that, I decided, you know, I'd rather just be out, or like, I'll stay at third.
4: Yeah, and I'm fine being.
6: Everyone could yell at me and go like, "Why did you stay at third?
4: You suck, Fritz.
6: The ball rolled past the center fielder. Why did you run home?" Yeah. It's like just the thought
4: my
6: of
4: sciatica.
6: But if I have to slide the way I did last time, my face hits home plate and I'm all dirty, and my parents promised me I was going to get a hot dog and a Knitch and a grape soda after the game, and then I'm all dirty from sliding. You know, I'll just stay at third.
4: Hopefully you don't want a dirty Knitch, right?
6: Hopefully the next guy will hit a single and bring me home. But like, I don't know if I want to start dive sliding.
4: That's a real winner's mentality, Todd.
1: 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Phone calls. We'll settle on a poll question. We'll talk to Pat Forty. A lot of moving parts with college football. Did they get it right in Ann Arbor? And moving forward, whenever you hear that, that means we don't want to talk about what happened because we didn't get it right. Moving forward, though, we're going to get it right. Also, LSU, there was a real threat. I don't know how real the real threat was, that the SEC was going to say, all right, LSU, do you want to play with fire, Scarecrow? We're going to vote you out of the SEC. That happened late last night. Lane Kiffin flinched. We'll take a break back after this. Dan Patrick Show. 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
2: 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Settle on a poll question. Phone calls always welcome. 877-3DP-SHOW. I blew past one of the headlines here. It's a Wednesday. And, of course, the RecTech grills are fired up. It's Pizza Wednesday. Dylan, what's on the menu?
11: Well, Dan, we have a Pizza Wednesday first. A breakfast pizza.
2: Okay.
11: A little bacon, egg, and cheese with hash brown pizza.
2: Okay.
11: Sausage and peppers on a pizza.
2: Okay.
11: And do you want to guess the third one?
2: Todd's famous classic cheese pizza.
11: You'd be correct.
2: Okay. Who has it better than we do?
12: Nobody.
2: Pat Forty, Sports Illustrated senior writer. He was there for Indiana's opener, as well as Louisville against Ole Miss. He'll be attending Ohio State and Texas this weekend. Boy, there's a lot that's happened so far in college football. And just when you go, I think I've seen it all, we haven't seen it all. Let's start with Western Michigan and Michigan. The statement press release that the MAC put out, what was the goal for the MAC statement after the ending, controversial ending in Ann Arbor?
13: I suspect, Dan, that the MAC got a little bit of blowback, perhaps from its own membership, about not going to bat more significantly for Western Michigan to begin with. If you remember, you know, we had the after midnight statement Saturday night, Sunday morning. The Big Ten says, well, this is what happened. And the MAC says, yeah, sure, fine, cool. We don't care if our team got screwed. We're good with that explanation. And I think there was a kind of a feeling after that, like, you know, maybe we should, and especially after more information came out about protocols that were not followed, errors in terms of syncing clocks, that maybe there was a reason to complain there or to push for something that, frankly, wasn't going to happen and isn't going to happen.
2: Okay. I was told this late last night by a source who said, because I wanted to know the same thing that you were presenting here. From what I was told, Western Michigan wants the voters to recognize them as if they won that game.
13: Mm-hmm.
2: That's part of this fight. Can you see that now in turn, will the voters look at Michigan as if they lost that game because they're out of the top 25 after that win?
13: Yeah. And I'm sure that is part of the motivation there for the MAC and for Western Michigan. They want to try to get that group of six playoff spot, and beating Michigan is a huge feather in the cap in that respect. So that makes sense. I think there's definitely an element of voters who will say, we know what we saw. We don't care what the final scoreboard says. We know what we saw, and we saw Michigan lose and Western Michigan win. And I think that is reflected certainly in where Michigan is, and Western Michigan wants the benefit of that too.
2: How do you think the NCAA did with all of this?
13: You know, there's such a kind of a non-entity in these situations. You know, the conferences have taken over so much of the control of everything, especially with football. The NCAA has an oversight committee that can talk about rules, and they put out a statement and basically said, yeah, we're done here. We would like to see you follow this protocol going forward, which wasn't followed there, but we're not reversing the outcome of the game. I guess they did what they could, but what they could do is not very much, which tends to be where the NCAA finds itself increasingly.
2: Okay. But did they make a mistake with the ending? Can everybody agree that they didn't follow protocol? Therefore, they gave them another play, another second. Can't you just say they didn't follow protocol? They should not have gotten that extra play. Therefore, the extra play doesn't happen. Therefore, Western Michigan wins.
13: Yeah, but who's going to say that? Whose job is it to say that? Is it the NCAA's job? Is it the Big Ten's job? The Big Ten is the one that screwed up the replay review. So,
2: well, how about the NCAA have a pair, and why don't they say, hey, there was an injustice here. They didn't follow protocol. If it was the other way around, Pat.
13: Look, no doubt. If it's Western Michigan throwing the ball into the end zone, they don't get that other play. No doubt about that. You know, I mean, that's I think everyone in the world understands that's how college football works. And that's part of the cynicism for this, Dan, is the fact that the big guys always get the benefits. They've rigged the system to their advantage. And so, of course, if one team's going to get an extra second, it's going to be Michigan, not Western Michigan.
2: He's Pat Forte, Sports Illustrated senior writer. Then we had potential drama late last night with Greg Sankey. Mild-mannered Greg Sankey, but behind closed doors, he's like, all right, you want to play with fire, Scarecrow? How about we think about voting LSU out of the SEC? Lane Kiffin and LSU blinked last night, but how real was this?
13: I don't think it was ever real like they were going to vote him out. I don't. I think they absolutely wanted to present an intent to. But there is no way you're telling me you're going to get behind closed doors and everybody is going to say, we're going to take one of our top five or six brands and moneymakers and throw them out of the league. They're mad at them. They're really mad at them. They have reason to be mad at them. Not just this business with Kiffin the shenanigans there, but Will Wade's got a player in the same situation. Are they going to put him on the roster in basketball? What are they going to do there? So I the fact that Will Wade was hired back into the league, I think, frosted a lot of people. The presidents are all mad. They're also raging hypocrites. The SEC has been the most corrupt league in the history of college football. For them to all of a sudden get a conscience now is a bit precious. But I am impressed that they at least pushed the brinksmanship to the point they made LSU blink.
2: It's the WWE. I mean, the SEC is undefeated when it comes to storylines here. Did Lane Kiffin have a good week?
13: I think so. Absolutely. Unbelievable Saturday. I think that was the most impressive performance by anybody in the opening weekend. And then all the stuff that happened thereafter is like, yeah, fine. Here's the amazing thing is they were going to the mat for two guys they don't need, clearly. They've got a wagon of a team. They spent $50 million on the roster. Why are you even doing this with these guys other than the fact that you're LSU and you don't feel like you're really working if you're not working a scam? So, but yes, if you're Lane Kiffin, you're looking around saying, my team's great. Bring on the smoke.
2: I am reminded constantly when I bring up that college football, college sports, sports in general, it's about now, not what you did. And I'm reminded because when I say, man, Dabo Swinney can't have another 7-win season, and I'm always reminded by people at Clemson, hey, what about the national championships? I'm like, Joe Maddon got fired from the Cubs, and they hadn't won a World Series in 100 years. So, yes, do I think he's vulnerable there? I still maintain that he is, but how vulnerable do you think, or how tenuous do you think that situation is with him?
13: It's a great question. It's the trickiest of all situations. You got a legend who is clearly slipping, who has lost from their peak, won't recognize it, won't change his ways, but what do you do? It reminds me very much of Denny Crum at Louisville, won two national championships in the 80s, didn't embrace the three-point clock or the three-point shot, didn't embrace academic changes, and nobody could get him to change his mind, but it still took 15 years to get rid of him. I don't know what the deal, you know, like how long can you push this in this day and age with the importance of football? It's the leash will not be that long. It's now 8 years since their last national championship. They did go to the playoff a couple of years ago, but Dabo's still sitting there acting like it's 2015, 16, 17, and it's clearly not.
2: And now looks like it's not a question of if, but when we're going to 24-team playoff. The exclusive negotiating window for ESPN. They got 30 days to come. Tell me what ESPN has to do in these 30 days.
13: I think ESPN has to present what the economic model would be for a 24-team playoff, what it would look like, how much money people would get. Would it be enough to offset losing the conference championship games? Mm-hmm. When are the games going to be played? What's the NFL traffic going to be going up against them? All those sorts of things. But clearly, you're right. The the stomach is there now for the college leaders to go ahead and ruin the playoff by going to 24 teams.
2: Better chance to win the Heisman, Jeremiah Smith or Malachi Toney?
13: I think Malachi Toney, because Jeremiah Smith has, well, they both have got great quarterbacks too, Darian Mensah, but Malachi Smith, I think, can maybe be used a few more ways. He can return kicks. He can run out of the backfield. Jeremiah Smith may be able to do those things too, but he hasn't. I just think you're going to get a little more spectacular out of Malachi Toney, and he's going to be the front and center face of that program without question, whereas Jeremiah Smith's got a Heisman finalist quarterback with him.
2: Can Bill Belichick win his way out of this mess?
13: I don't know. It's bad, getting worse. I don't know. I mean, the fact that his handpicked general manager has now resigned and his handpicked defensive coordinator, who happens to be his son, has been on medical leave, and the questions being asked reportedly in this internal investigation are bad. You may be able to get through the season, but I think eventually North Carolina has to say, we spent a lot of money for something that has blown up badly and is now hurting our reputation, and we actually aren't that good in football to begin with, so let's cut losses.
2: Good to chat with you. Have fun with Texas and Ohio State. Thank you, Pat.
13: My pleasure, Dan. Thank you.
2: Pat Forty, Sports Illustrated senior writer. I thought you could always win your way out of just about anything, but with Belichick and off the field, you're spending $10 million on him. I'll go back to my over-under was 2.5, and I'll take the under at 2 seasons for Bill. 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I got a text last night at 3:34 a.m., and it was about college football. It was about LSU. And so my source, he didn't even know it was 3:34 in the morning. And my wife goes, who's texting you at 3:30? And I go, it's 3:34. She goes, who's texting you at 3:34? And so I told her who it was. And she goes, couldn't it wait? I go, do you want me to respond to him? Hun, the football season started. Okay? Sorry, I'm going to have to say goodbye to you. At least for, you know, a few months here. Yes, Marvin.
12: I do love when our group chats are going off at 11:30 at night. Look, I swear, it's Paul Pabst. Look.
14: Who's that?
2: Yeah. There was tennis late night. See, tennis, you don't know if it's going 3 sets, 4 sets, 5 sets, tiebreakers, all of that. They got backed up like planes at LAX. You're going to be here for 2 hours in the tarmac. But, man, Alcaraz gets bumped there. It's fun. Now, I'm not going to sit here and tell you I stayed up to watch it. I did watch it this morning and I saw some of the highlights there. It's tough, though, but they love that 9 to midnight, like that marquee matchup and late at night watching that tennis and in that building, that venue. It's pretty magical. Yeah, Dill.
11: If you were on the grounds then, would you have stayed for the entire Alcaraz match? It's going to be a late school night.
2: Yes.
11: Yeah?
2: I think if you're there, you know, my whole issue when going to see an event is getting there, everything you go through to get there, and then when you go home, when you're there, that's when it's great. It's do I want to put up with this? Yes, Dill.
11: Yeah, and where the U.S. Open is, unless you're driving, which is kind of a mess in its own right, getting there by public transportation stinks. You have to go into Grand Central and then backtrack your way back out to Queens.
2: It ended at 3:30 in the morning. I don't know what the public transportation is at 3:30 in the morning, but probably a little dicey. Yes, Todd?
15: And it's a major event with great players. You know, you've already gone this far.
2: Hold on. Hold on, Mr. Tennis. You told me yesterday you were watching a lot of tennis over the weekend. I said, oh, what matches stood out? You go, oh, I don't. I said, did you actually, were you watching the women's tennis?
15: I watched a lot of men's and women's, but I kind of focused on Portapova was the match that I was watching the most.
2: So you were focused on the women's tennis, and you weren't, you didn't even know if she won or not, Todd.
15: I didn't even realize that Alcaraz was playing Shelton. Like all this news that he played till 3:30 in the morning.
2: So Shelton is dating Dennis Rodman's daughter,
14: oh,
2: Trinity Rodman, who's part of the U.S. national soccer team. And she's very animated when she's there watching him play, and he is always engaging with her when she's in the stands. Chris in Syracuse leads us off. Hi, Chris. What do you have for me today?
16: Hey, thanks, Dan. I got a comment on Sam Darnold and a possible tomorrow's headline today. Ooh. The Patriots pay the price as Jadarian carries the Seahawks to an opening night victory. And I think he doesn't just run the ball well tonight, but is also a big factor in the Seahawks passing game. And I also think Sam Darnold will have an even better year this year than he did last year or the year before with the Vikes. For the first time in his career, he has no pressure to disprove that he can't play well in the big games. Monkey's off his back. He's a Super Bowl winner and played well when it really counted last year.
2: All right. Well, thank you, Chris. I think Seattle's running game will be fine. I mean, Kenneth Walker, big addition for Kansas City. I don't think Mahomes has had a 1,000-yard rusher since he started there in Kansas City. I don't know if they've had a 1,000-yard rusher, but you get Kenneth Walker, that's an upgrade. And I think Seattle with Price, I really liked him. That's one of those where Love went to the sidelines and I go, damn, that guy can play. And then he was great at Notre Dame. So I think that they'll be fine with the running game. Yes, Marv.
12: Yeah, Price, he reminds me of Felix Jones at Arkansas. As soon as Darren McFadden went to the bench, they got a guy just as good as DMC.
2: David in Ohio. Hey, David.
17: Hey, Dan, got a stat of the day here for you.
2: Okay.
17: The NFL is opening its season on a Wednesday for only the second time since 2002. The last time was in 2012 when the Dallas Cowboys beat the defending champion, New York Giants. And why on that Wednesday, you say? The NFL moved its opener from Thursday so it would not conflict with Barack Obama's acceptance speech at the DNC. So apparently the NFL has moved its schedule for a president before. Marvin, I'll take Pandora, please. Thank you.
18: Stat of the day, stat of the day, we love your stat of the day, stat of the day, stat of the day, oh damn, give us.
2: Oh man, could you imagine, like every time I hear Pandora singing that, I can only imagine her husband is probably in the room where she's singing this and doing this in that breathy voice. Oh damn. Yes, Paul.
14: When I hear it, I smell cigarettes and whiskey. I can smell it in my, like, my pores.
2: Oh, Dan. Yes, Dylan, speaking of whiskey and cigarettes.
11: Hey. Yeah, you guys are worried about late night text messages. Imagine you wake up and your spouse is singing that in the other room.
2: Hon, what are you doing? Oh, just singing to Dan Patrick. Mm. Oh, okay, I'll go back to bed. How about we take a break? Play of the day next. Occasionally I'll walk in and Paul will go, dude.
14: Yeah.
2: And I'll go, dude. Although, didn't we have a segment, dude or dude?
14: Yeah, dude could be positive, like dude or dude with a question mark. What are you doing?
2: Well, I would say dude wipes that would not have a question mark by it. 99% water and plant sourced fibers coming in a variety of scents and sensations. They've got mint chill and shea shea butter to protect you. Now, don't be confused like Todd was because Fritzy thought that they were taste. And I said, no, shea shea butter is a scent or sensation. Same with mint chill. Yes.
14: It's very silly.
2: I know, but Todd goes, now, those taste? I go, no, no. Do you understand how this works? He's not even here. He left the room.
14: He's probably using Dude Wipes as we speak.
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10: Ladies and gentlemen,
11: I shared a cocktail... years ago in Manhattan Beach. And he said, why is it that coaches have to be loyal? Fans aren't. ADs aren't. Donors and boosters aren't. The sport isn't, but the coach has to be. A couple of weeks earlier, he bolted Tennessee for USC. I defended him then, and I will defend him now. He's a mercenary, but so's LSU. They are perfect for each other. Do I think LSU's football coach needs to be a troll? No, I do think at Ole Miss to get attention, it was effective. LSU's a factory. They could win a natty without that stuff. I mean, they've won a natty with Les Miles and Nick Saban, Ed Orgeron. I mean, it's just LSU wins national championships almost regardless of the coach. And what they did to Clemson, say what you want about Lane Kiffin. I'll take Lane Kiffin over a guy I like, Dabo Sweeney, who is the CEO of a football operation. He's the CEO. And he's like, stubborn, rigid, I'm not going to do the NIL in the portal. Can you imagine a CEO in America 45 years ago saying, I'm not going to use the internet? Can you imagine a CEO today saying, I do not believe in AI, my company will not use it? That's what Dabo's doing. Like, it's time to go. Sorry, Grandpa, it's time to go. You don't have to like Lane Kiffin, but you can't shame him. Because he doesn't care, and he's told me that. The sport's not loyal. It's never been less loyal. It's all about transferring and getting the best opportunity. And LSU was Lane's best opportunity.
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4: 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We are tied. That ball was obliterated. A change up on the inside corner. And Jackson Churio hits number 22 to tie this thing up 3-3 in the ninth.
5: Courtesy of the Brewers Radio Network, Brewers extended their lead in the Central to 9 games over the Cubs. That is your play of the day. Get to phone calls coming up, 877-3DP-SHOW. Dabo Swinney got a little testy with the media yesterday. I'm not sure if I like this question or not. Here is the reporter asking Dabo Swinney about his team's structure.
6: Do you regret anything about your offseason roster construction right now?
7: Chapel, you come with all these questions. I tell you, you're the gotcha guy. No, I don't. I don't, man. I regret being 0-1 right now. I regret that. What can you ask me that at the end of the season? You know, the season ain't over. I mean, we got one game, we got 11 more. What if we go 11-1? You promised me you asked me that then? Yeah. Okay, good. I'll answer it.
5: Okay. In fairness to Dabo Swinney, it is one game. They were blown out. It was on the road against a really good LSU team. I think you got to be fair to Dabo Swinney. I know we always want to jump to the end of the book, the movie, but I'm going to, in fairness to him, I'm going to let this play out for a little while. 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What's on your mind?
8: Hey, Dan. How's it going today?
5: Great, Good. Mark.

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1: I think more will be better. One final thing, a thought for Paul Papston and his brand new show. I think they ought to profile small college Division II and III matchups, because I know Paulie loves his small colleges.
2: All right. Thank you, Mark. The Not So Fast show that follows this one at noon Eastern with Paps and Perloff. Yeah, the 24 team, I'm like, I didn't need to go from 12 to 24. Maybe 12 to 16. It took forever for expansion. Now we don't want to take any time whatsoever. This money's been there. They just, they moved at a glacier pace. No, only the top two teams. Why don't you get a couple more teams involved in it? More fan bases, maybe more drama? No, only two. All right, we'll go to four, and then that's it. And I stopped fighting. Once they got to four, I'm like, okay, there's movement here. Then all of a sudden, they're going to 12. And then I got word late, I don't know, last week or the week before, that this was about the SEC, and I was told the SEC is warming to the idea of 24 teams. Warming to the idea. Then we had the Big Ten commissioner, Tony Petitti, on, and I said that to him, and I could tell by his reaction we were going to get 24. Because I think that he probably spent time with Greg Sankey and explained how everybody can win with this. The SEC is worried about those championship games. There's a lot of money that's made on the SEC championship game. They don't want to lose that, didn't want to lose that. But if you're going to go to 24 teams, then you're probably losing that. Yeah, Paulie.
3: When I hear that the SEC is warming to the 24-team playoff, that means they got what they wanted. They got all the little things they asked for. Almost like when you hear the NFL Players Union is warming to an 18-game schedule. Sure, with concessions.
2: Let's see. The Colonel. Colonel in Tampa back with us. Hi, Colonel.
4: Daniel, crew, good morning. Daniel, Baker Mayfield got paid. And how about our junior Rays beating your Braves last night? I'm staying positive in the Bay, looking forward to playoff wins and championships, but as always, wanted to get your thoughts.
2: Thank you, Colonel. Well, Baker Mayfield played it smart before, and he took a team-friendly deal. And, boy, wouldn't the Cleveland Browns, imagine Baker Mayfield with the Browns right now. We would look at the Browns differently. He won a playoff game. He got to the playoffs with the Browns. So 3 years, 165, $55 million a year. That's as much as Josh Allen, Joe Burrow, Matthew Stafford, Trevor Lawrence. I don't know. I like him. Do I think he is Josh Allen, Matthew Stafford, Joe Burrow? No. But maybe he's who Tampa feels like that. What else are you going to do? You're going to pay him. I think he's been really reliable for you. Pro Football Focus credited Mayfield with 28 turnover-worthy plays, most in the NFL. He's always going to be on the edge with that. But there's a Brett Favre feel to Baker. But, $55 million, next man up. And I think that he probably was looking for a four-year deal and instead a three-year deal. And that makes sense with his age. I'd be like, give me three more years. We'll be good with that. Yes, Marvin.
5: So do you think Baker's a starting quarterback, just not a franchise quarterback?
2: No, I think he's a franchise quarterback. I'm going to be fair to him. I've always liked him. There's different degrees of franchise quarterbacks, though. It's like different degrees of Hall of Famers. Like, he is a guy that can win games for you. And I look at a franchise quarterback as, can that guy win games for you? Yes, Mark.
5: So you think he can win a Super Bowl?
2: I didn't say that. I didn't say that with that roster. Who's in the Paulie's in the confessional. 1 hour in the books. Two more to go on this Wednesday. We're back after this. 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
2: Jason Smith and Mike Harmon are dropping knowledge like this.
3: These guys are sick, man.
4: This week is going to be a bad week for science. Right?
5: For science.
4: Yeah, it's going to be a bad week for science. And I don't mean like a bad in discovering things. I don't mean like that, like why we're not going to discover things or, you know, figuring out cures for things.
5: No. Oh, I thought you were just kicking everybody out the labs and giving them a couple of days off.
4: This is going to be a bad week for science, right? Because, you know, and specifically the sport of sleep science.
5: Oh, yeah.
4: Because surrounding this game in Australia, the 49ers have been in Australia since early June. To acclimate and be ready for the game, right? They got there last week, right?
5: They were also trying to get away from the substation.
4: Right. Well, that's true.
5: So
4: that's
5: a few extra days might get whatever is leaching into their systems out.
4: Yeah, but they got there a week ago. They want to acclimate. They want to make sure they're ready to go. We're ready for the game. Okay. The Rams are taking the exact opposite, where they're going to, I think, actually fly in and they're going to land an hour before the game and they're going to go play and they're going to get on the plane right after. Like, they are going to spend less than 72 hours in Australia overall. They're waiting until the last possible second to leave tomorrow to go play this game on Thursday. This is why this is going to be a bad week for science, because you know the 49ers. Yeah, they went to all the experts possible, right? Where everybody, Silicon Valley, Bay Area, whatever. Hey, what's the best thing to do? What's the best way? You know, they had people both sides of the aisle saying, hey, do this.
5: But that's just it, right?
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6: Now, Lane Kiffin in LSU, the coach everybody loves to hate, the only football coach, college or pro, that enjoys being a troll. They beat Clemson 51-10. The SEC today, the conference Lane Kiffin and LSU are members of, filed an amendment to its federal lawsuit against the school. His own conference doesn't like him. And you know what? Lane Kiffin matters to college football, and he really matters in the South. The NFL's not interested. They don't do troll coaches. And the Big Ten doesn't care. But in the South, he's a rock star. And they often say that opposites in relationships attract. But I would argue in college football, the coach has to match the school's agenda, belief, and energy. And LSU cares about one thing, winning football games. And Lane Kiffin does not romanticize the sport.
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7: The NFL kicks off a new season tonight with the Patriots visiting the Seahawks in a Super Bowl rematch. New England without running back Travion Henderson. He's out with an ankle injury. The Buccaneers and quarterback Baker Mayfield have agreed on a new contract, a three-year extension worth $165 million. College football, Ohio State remains number one in the new coaches poll. Georgia is second with Texas third. The number one Buckeyes visit the Longhorns Saturday in this weekend's marquee matchup. Baseball last night, the Yankees beat the Rockies 5-3. The headline there, Aaron Judge back in the Yanks lineup, returning after missing 3 months with a rib injury.
8: Just excited that the wait is over, and excited to play back in front of these fans, the best fans in the game, and they were on their feet from the jump, which is pretty cool and special. But at the end of the day, just happy we got a win.
7: Judge went 0-3 in his return. Also in New York, tennis's U.S. Open included American Ben Shelton upsetting Carlos Alcaraz in 5 sets, advancing to the semifinals. That match didn't end till after 3 a.m. I'm Matt McCoy.
2: You're
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0: Maybe we'll go for 3 hours in a second. 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
1: Lane Kiffin, halftime speech. 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
1: Well, note to Lane Kiffin.
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1: I don't think America hates LSU football players. They hate you.
0: This is Dan Patrick.
1: Hour two on this Wednesday. It's a pizza Wednesday. Dan and the Danettes, Dan Patrick Show. Booger McFarland of the Mothership will stop by. He's an LSU alum. LSU in the news again late last night, as I guess the school presidents thought about, from what I'm told, whether they were going to go through with it or not, voting LSU out of the SEC. And LSU apparently blinked here. The two players who played in the NFL and tried to come back for another year with LSU, they will not be on LSU's roster. All right, 877-3DP-SHOW, email address, dp@danpatrick.com, Twitter handle, dpshow. Good morning if you're watching on Peacock or the NBC Sports Now. You can download the app and say hello to everybody here, the best man cave that you'll find anywhere. Todd's in the back row. Dylan as well. Dylan is also working on the pizza menu. Marvin, Paulie up front, yours truly, and the back room guys. The menu, Dylan, for today's Pizza Wednesday is?
4: We have a breakfast pizza, bacon, egg, and cheese with hash browns.
1: Okay.
4: Sausage and peppers pizza.
1: Okay.
4: You seem... Eh.
1: Well, I'm not a pepper guy.
4: All right, I got to add that to my list.
1: It's all right.
4: Yeah. And then Todd's famous classic cheese pizza.
1: Okay. Who has it better than we do?
5: Nobody.
1: Stat of the day brought to you by Panini America, the official trading cards of the program. Season kicks off tonight. The defending champion Seahawks hosting the Patriots. 7 Eastern on NBC and Peacock. And game will be a little after 8 o'clock. Seattle, 4.5-point favorite in the Super Bowl against the Patriots. Just a 3-point favorite at home tonight. Baker Mayfield got paid 3 years, $165 million, so making $55 million this season. That is as much as Josh Allen, Joe Burrow, Matthew Stafford, and Trevor Lawrence. How many wins did Jacksonville have last year? 11? 11, 12? Did they have 12 or 13? Lost track. But it's like they're... We look at Jacksonville, and we've looked at them, and there's like a curiosity there. But last year, you would have thought, all right, that's pretty impressive. Yeah, Paul?
6: They were 13-4.
1: But what is the over-under this year? Because I think it might be 9.5. At least, I remember seeing 9.5, which, boy, that's a big dip down. Yes, Dylan?
4: It's actually 8.5.
1: Isn't that amazing?
4: The juice on the over.
1: So you went from 13 to 8.5. And that feels like they're screaming for you to go, oh, I'm going to take the over. Gambling podcast later today. We'll get ready for the start of the NFL season. Dylan will be there, Shea and Irving, and also Big Day Ray, who produces the podcast. Yes, Dylan?
4: Yeah, so it's the first week of both NFL and college football, so I'm going to be coming with the... A lot of winners.
1: No, you're not. No, you're not.
4: A lot of bets.
1: Yes, yes. Yes, Paul.
6: Your Jaguars, by the way, they got bounced in the wild card, which kind of like poo-poos their regular season, 13 wins.
1: Yeah.
6: But they lost by 3 to the Bills.
1: Yeah.
6: Do you think it's because the Jaguars last year, we expected Travis Hunter to be this two-way star and kind of went away, it didn't become a thing?
1: Yeah, but they still won 13 games in spite of that.
6: I know. I'm trying to figure out a reason they're not more talked about.
1: Well,
6: Trevor Lawrence has star power.
1: Yeah. He's kind of like the East Coast version of Justin Herbert, where you go, man, that guy, he's got it all. And then, I mean, he got to the playoffs, 13 wins. I don't know. there's nothing exciting about them. It feels like now we're waiting for Travis Hunter to be like, and I've said all along, I would have him 85% of the time. I'd have him as a defensive back. And then they finally did this. It's like, just, he can be great as a DB and he can be a weapon as a wide receiver, situational wide receiver. And maybe he gets to showcase that. Yes, Dylan.
4: Yeah, it always felt very lopsided. It was like he's this, you know, generational two-way player, but always felt like, and he was great at both, but it felt like he was just that much better at cornerback, where it's like, when push comes to shove, you're going to play him on the defensive side.
1: Yeah, but he would make plays offensively that would be pretty incredible plays. Defensively, you weren't going towards him. I mean, that's like Deion. He was so great, or Darrell Revis, that you didn't go in his direction. Therefore, you have a star player, but you don't watch him do anything because we're like, I'm going to stay as far away from him as possible. Yeah, Paul.
6: I think we all thought Travis Hunter would be the Ohtani of the sport, but I don't know if that's ever happened on a full-time basis before. I go back to someone like Devin Hester. He's the best return man in the game. And then you say, okay, I want you to return the ball less and go be a wide receiver and be like a B-level wide receiver. And now you're returning half as many kicks. That was a detriment to him.
1: Yeah, I want you to do what you do well. Let's start there. And then if you want to trickle over to the offense and do some things, great. I think that's a real benefit here. But they couldn't quite figure it out. Or maybe he said, look, I want to prove I can play wide receiver. I don't know what role that might have played here, but I hope that he gets to show just how incredible he is. And I would start with being a great defensive back. Yes, Dylan.
4: Yeah, it's hard. It's like you said, you take the Darrell Revis, like you can't really quantify what Revis Island ended up being in the stat sheet. So there's, you know, you're not defending passes, you're not intercepting the ball because it doesn't come over there. And I think Travis Hunter too, I would probably rather play receiver from a financial standpoint.
1: Yeah.
4: So that's going to be a, you know, like, okay, am I a better cornerback or do I want to make $20 million more a year potentially?
1: Well, he could get into the $30 million category as a defensive back. Because that's kind of the going rate there. If he's elite, and he's got two more years where he might be getting into that $30 million if he proves to be all-pro worthy. As far as a wide receiver, I don't know what kind of numbers he's going to be able to put up. You know, is he going to get 80 to 100 receptions while playing defensive back? And the answer is no. I don't think that that will happen. He might get 40 to 50, but they may be, you know, touchdowns. He may get a lot of touchdowns because he'll be in a position where they bring him in where they're inside the 20. Yeah, Pauline.
6: Travis Hunter last year at wide receiver, he played in 7 games due to injury. He had 28 catches for 300 yards, not a lot of big plays. But if you prorate that, that's like 65 catches for a 17-game season.
1: Yeah, I just don't think he'll be out there for that many snaps. I want him to be, you know, if he has a chance to be an all-pro defensive back, then let's start there. Those are really hard to find. There's a lot of receivers. If I get somebody who's a lockdown, shutdown corner, that's my value right there. All right, 877-3DP-SHOW. Email address, dp@danpatrick.com. Twitter handle at dpshow. Aaron Donald is not playing in the opener in Australia. And I'd like that Kyle Shanahan said, boy, I'm glad that I'm wrong on this because he was preparing for Aaron Donald. You have to say that. I think everybody knew what was really smart. I mean, Aaron Donald, he's doing this on his own terms. All right, we're going to come back. Okay, I don't want to go to training camp. I'm going to make $30 million if I hit all my incentives. I got this leverage, and I'm not getting on a 17-hour flight to Australia. I'm going to cheer you guys on at home. I'll wear my uniform in my living room. Maybe I'll be at the gym working out. Go get them, guys. I'll see you when you get back home. We are going to have a sleep expert on, sleep science physician, next hour. And we wanted to talk to her about who took the better approach going to Australia, the Rams or the Niners, because the Niners left 5 days ago, 6 days ago, and the Rams leaving on Tuesday for the game on Thursday. But we'll talk to her next hour about. And also, there's always the West Coast teams going East Coast And if it's a 1 o'clock game, we're like, I'm going to load up on the East Coast team. Yeah, Paul.
6: I think I like, from a sleep standpoint and the timing standpoint, what the Rams are doing. They're treating it like going to Vegas for a bachelor party. In, out, and I'm back home. They're not going to visit Australia and see the sights.
1: We'll talk to her coming up next hour. The 2014 playoff is in play on the mothership. ESPN has 30 days to come up with what they think will benefit everybody here. I don't know what happens after that if all of a sudden they go, well, you know what? We're going to bring in Fox. We're going to bring in CBS. We're open for business here. Amazon. I mean, Netflix. Who knows? But we're headed towards that 2014 playoff. Don't know when, but I would imagine as soon as possible it won't be this year. And we can debate whether it's good or not for college football, because I know the purist, even getting to 12, that I had pushback from some of the analysts saying, you know what, the regular season's going to be meaningless. I go, no, it's not. Instead of four teams making the playoffs, and maybe you had eight other teams that could be in the mix for those four spots, now going to 12 means you probably have a good 20 to 24 teams who would be involved in the conversation. And I thought that, if anything, made those games in November even more valuable. I didn't think it diminished the regular season. But now, 24, now it's about seeding. Now it's about, okay, we had a quality loss. Let's say Ohio State loses to Texas. All right, that's not going to crush you. Now you've proven that you played a tough team, and I think we're going to give you, you know, bonus points for that. And that's another thing that came up yesterday. A source said, I said, what does the Mid-American Conference do to help Western Michigan? In this argument, discussion, where they admitted that they didn't follow protocol in Ann Arbor. They got it wrong. But hey, ran an extra play. Western Michigan could have batted the ball down, prevented that, and they would have gotten the win. They got it wrong. They didn't follow protocol. Everybody's in agreement on that. But I was told what Western Michigan wants, what the Mid-American Conference commissioner wants is Western Michigan to be recognized as the winner of that game when it comes to rankings, when it comes to getting into the playoffs. If Western Michigan ends up with one loss this year, and I think on the other end of the rainbow, the voters will probably penalize Michigan. They dropped them out of the top 25, penalize Michigan because they don't think that they actually won that game. It is a win, but they're not going to treat it as such. That was what I was told yesterday, that it's really important for Western Michigan to at least be recognized by the voters as having won that game. Poll question for the second hour of the program, Dylan.
4: Well, quick recap of last hour, Dan. More likely, Cardinals go 0-17 or Rams go 17-0. 76% say Cardinals go 0-17, and I'd like to shout out at Real Vet on Twitter, who said both are unlikely.
1: Thank you.
4: Yeah. And then for this hour, ideal college football playoff format: the BCS two-team playoff, the four-team playoff, the current 12-team playoff, or the impending 24-team playoff.
1: All right. Well, you know, we love more. Nobody asked for March Madness to be extended, but we're going to watch. It's not like you go, that is it. I'm fed up. I can't do it now. You're going to go to 76 teams. That's not the case. 24 teams. Oh, they're ruining college football. You're still going to watch. Yes, Mark.
5: Yeah, 12 seems perfect because you still put an emphasis on doing well in the regular season. Now, I feel bad for certain teams. Like if you're Auburn in 2004, where you don't lose a game and you don't even get a chance to play for the national title, those guys are probably my age. There's some guy selling insurance right now that's still mad that he didn't get a chance to play for a national title, or an Oklahoma State team that only lost two games or one game, you know, 15 years ago.
1: All right. Look at Marvin there. A little against the grain. McLovin would be proud of you. Yes, Dill.
4: I would say, I guess, not an argument for the expanded playoffs, but sort of, you know, rationale why it could work is with the NIL era and stuff, there's so much more parity than there ever was. So there was a time not that long ago where having a 2014 playoff would be ridiculous. There's only six teams in contention anyways. Now, you know, you have an Indiana or, you know, insert college here, there's options where, like when Cincinnati was in the playoff and everyone was like, oh, they're going to get crushed and stuff. It's like, well, now actually if Cincinnati's in it, they might be just as competitive as some of those blue bloods.
1: Yeah, because the depth is not there with the blue bloods. And that's where, that's the biggest thing that I've noticed is these players aren't going to be a backup for a year or two. They want to go someplace where they can play, start. And I think because of that, we've lifted the floor a little bit with those teams that now can maybe qualify. Yes, Todd.
7: I know it's about the almighty dollar, but what is the big rush? Whatever happened to doing something gradually? We've mentioned 16. Why does it have to be doubled right away? Why can't we see how 16 works? Unless, again, it's all about let's get the most money and the most games on TV right away. Then it just seems silly that you have to double it immediately.
1: Yeah. Yeah.
7: You're like right. A big jump to me.
1: I know. I just said that.
7: And we have 36, 48 teams.
1: I said that. Yes, Marvin.
5: Frisi, I think you just answered your own question.
1: He does a lot. Yes, Paul.
6: All right, we're going to need you to do something here. You like to take on causes. It feels like the 24-team playoff is coming, and there's nothing we can do about it as sports fans. Most people are against it. I saw a poll earlier today. It was 92% against it. If there's going to be a 24-team playoff, simultaneously, let's create a scheduling office for college football that ensures the best matchups, rivalries, location matchups going forward.
1: Well, that can't happen because you get Western Michigan playing Michigan. That wouldn't have happened. East Tennessee, I think, is playing North Carolina.
6: Right. I would say those would be occasional games, and it'd have to be a high-end FCS team to be get the chance to play Michigan. But, like, you wouldn't have a week two matchup where it's a bunch of dogs against a bunch of heavyweights.
1: Yeah, but that's college football. That they, you know, if we don't have that, then those schools like Western Michigan don't get $1.5 million. And therefore, their athletic department suffers in some of these secondary sports. The only way this happens, you got to play the teams in your conference. The only way it happens is if, you know, we disband conferences. And you take the top 40 schools. Then you do that and you make it a pro league and you have divisions set up regionally. And then you have, you know, this year, this division is going to play that division. And then the following year, you know, you switch it around. You just make it just like the NFL. I mean, it might as well be like the NFL. It's just those other schools, who's in and who's out. I do like relegation, but you know, if you're going to do top 40 schools, top 35 schools, then I would love to have a scheduling czar. I think it would be, you've been calling for it for years, Paul.
6: And there's so many things you could do. You could still have that weekend where a handful of high-end FCS teams play heavyweights. But imagine you make sure USC plays Notre Dame always. Michigan, Notre Dame. Texas, Texas A&M. Those rivalries stay permanently.
1: Yeah, but you got to make sure that those are also great games as well.
6: I think the odds are they are, and at least there's the chance that they play. Like this year, CJ Carr going back to play Michigan, where his grandfather was a head coach, would be awesome for a storyline.
1: Yeah, but I don't know how far in advance you can set up those matchups, though, where you go, because I don't know how good this team will be next year. And if you're going to go, oh, man, it'll be great if that team's going to be playing that team next year, and then all of a sudden one team isn't as good, and then it's, you know, not the same matchup that you thought it was going to be. All right, more phone calls coming up. We'll take a break. Booger McFarland, he covers college football and the NFL. We'll get his thoughts coming up. I want to know if he agrees with me. The defending Super Bowl champs get to pick who they want to play opening night on their schedule. We're back after this. Wait is over. 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
5: Who is Joe?
4: LeVar Arrington, Brady Quinn, and Jonas Knox.
6: So Dabo Swinney, who did not have a great weekend, he was the team that LSU annihilated on Saturday. He was talking with the media yesterday. Chapel Fowler, who's a beat writer for the state newspaper, they're in South Carolina and covers Clemson, asked Dabo Swinney a question, and it didn't go over all that well.
7: Do you regret anything about your offseason roster construction right now?
8: Chapel, you come with all these questions. I tell you, you're the gotcha guy. No, I don't. I don't, man. I regret being 0-1 right now. I regret that. But, no, what can you ask me that at the end of the season? Did you play football? Okay, well, they give you 12 games, and at the end of the year, you count them up. That's when those type of questions are fair.
6: Fair response from Dabo Swinney.
9: It was a fair response.
6: Also, fair question considering how awful Clemson looked in that game. So I think both
9: are fair. They're both on. They're both
10: here's the thing is, like, I get where Dabo's at. All right. I mean, he's what, one of two coaches in college football have won two national championships. That's an active head coach, right? Him and Kirby Smart. And if you look at what he's done at Clemson, like, he has taken this program and it's arguably been the best era they've ever had. Now, of late, they've struggled and they haven't been able to adapt to the NIL, the transfer portal era. So,
4: to get the rest of LeVar Arrington, Brady Quinn, and Jonas Knox, podcast by searching Two Pros and a Cup of Joe. 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
6: Hey, did you see that that make-believe story that came out that the SEC is going to vote about whether or not they're going to expel LSU? Yeah. Sure.
10: The issue that most people have with this is that Lane was a part of enticing them to come back, to leave what they were, where they're at, to come back because of what he could provide for them at LSU.
9: How big of a decision is that to say we don't want LSU anymore? It's like, it's a really big decision. It's just very, very captain obvious. You're not.
10: I mean, what would they do, guys? Oh my gosh! What would they do?
9: And when does this take effect? If they're voting on it, is that effective immediately? So what? They're not going to allow the other SEC teams to play them?
4: Two pros: LeVar Arrington, Brady Quinn, and a cup of Joe. Jonas Knox. 6 a.m. Eastern, 3 a.m. Pacific on Fox Sports Radio.
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2: Update the poll results. More phone calls coming up as well. Booger McFarland of the Mothership covers the NFL college football. You can see him as the analyst on NFL Primetime with Chris Berman on ESPN+, also college football studio analyst on ABC. Great to see you again. Let me start with this idea. We let the defending Super Bowl champs pick who they want for opening night.
16: Not really sure I agree with that. I don't know how that would work, to be honest with you, because they would have to then consult with the NFL, with the scheduling process and all of that.
2: But if they had their schedule already, they know who they're going to play at home.
16: Correct.
2: You could have a big, you know, NFL night, three hats on a table. Who are the Seahawks going to pick for their home opener? I think it would be, it adds some, I don't need to see a Super Bowl rematch. Like, I don't know, it wasn't a good Super Bowl to begin with, and now we're getting a Super Bowl rematch.
16: Correct. It was not a good Super Bowl. I think tonight's game is going to be a little bit different. Not saying that New England's going to win, but I do think with what New England added with A.J. Brown, Romeo Doubs, I do think their offense is going to be able to be a little bit more explosive. You couple that, Seattle is going to be missing Iman Wari. A couple of pieces have moved on. It wouldn't shock me if we wake up tomorrow morning and New England goes in and gets a dub.
2: I just don't want to see the headline, Patriots avenge Super Bowl loss with win. A week one win does not avenge a Super Bowl loss, Booger.
16: Correct, but you know how headline writers are. Like, you've been in this business a long time. You know exactly what the headline writers are going to write, and they're going to try to tie the two seasons together, even though we know they have nothing to do with each other. And that's kind of how it goes. That's why the headline writers are paid what they're paid. But I agree with you. Last year's over with. I think Mike Vrabel, to me, I'm more interested in seeing how his team is prepared tonight. A lot's been said this offseason. A lot's been done. There's been a lot happen. And all offseason, we wondered, how would his team be affected by his transgressions off the field? It's kind of been quiet. You know, it's been really quiet. And full disclosure, I think Mike Vrabel is a top three coach in the NFL. He doesn't get the flash of the offensive guys like McVay and Shanahan and all those guys. But from a standpoint of getting your team ready to play, I think he's top three in the National Football League. And there's no doubt in my mind he will have prepared his team to play tonight. You just wonder if there's any, I don't know, any mention of it. How much does the broadcast go into it tonight? I don't know if you talked about that or not.
2: No, I don't find it interesting. I think local media, if they want to ask that question, if they start losing, they lose a couple of games to start, do those questions come up about his relationship with Dino Russini? But to me, I just focus on, like Tiger, when Tiger had all of his, you know, issues off the golf course, I wanted to know if it affected him on the golf course. That's, yeah. What's the sports angle? I got to be fair, because there's a lot of salacious stuff that I'm privy to that don't belong on my radio show. With, you know, Mike Vrabel, okay, you say he's top three, then give me the other two coaches.
16: I think Kyle Shanahan and I think Sean McVay are the other two. I think those are the top three coaches. Mm. And then behind them comes Kevin O'Connell and some of the other guys. But for my money, when you look at what Kyle Shanahan has done, think about how injured the 49ers have been the last few years. And they consistently still win. Take the quarterback out, it doesn't matter. Put in a new quarterback. He's won with different quarterbacks. He's won with his top line players. He's won with guys that you've never heard of. And then Sean McVay, everybody in the National Football League is following Sean McVay. Remember, it was, you know, we're going to go 11 personnel. Everybody went to 11 personnel, which is, you know, one tight end, one back, three wide receivers. It was, we're going to go the condensed formations. Everybody's going to be tight. Everybody started doing that. Last year it was, oh, look at the Rams. They're going three tight ends. Now all of a sudden everybody's drafting tight ends. Everybody just continues to follow him. And imitation is a sincerest form of flattery, 100%. And when your peers start to flatter you, and by doing the things that you're doing, it lets you know how good you are. And then I already talked about Vrabel, how prepared his teams are and how he wins. So those are my top three.
2: What about Andy Reid?
16: Andy Reid's up there. I think Andy Reid is right in that, right there. All these guys, like Andy Reid's won Super Bowls, man. Like Andy Reid is a really, really good coach. He's also got the best player in the sport. And people will say, yeah, well, what about Phil Jackson having Michael Jordan? I get it. I'll cede you that point. You got to have really good players when you're a really good coach. Andy Reid is right there. I think Andy learned so much from his tenure in Philadelphia that now he's Kansas City is reaping all the benefits. Remember, in Philadelphia, they couldn't quite get over the hump. And all of a sudden, now he gets to Kansas City. He knows what he doesn't know. He's got the best player in the sport. And so Andy, to me, is a classic case of don't give up on a guy too soon. And I think that, you know, if you asked Philadelphia years ago, maybe they would have had that thought. But now they don't because they won a Super Bowl without him.
2: Give me the NFL team or teams that confuse you. You're just not quite sure who they are right now.
16: Cincinnati. It sounds good. It looks good on paper. But for some reason, it never works. And Zach Taylor, I think the jury's still out on him. Everybody continues to, you know, talk about Joe Burrow being top five. I agree. He's got the weapons. They did everything they wanted that he wanted by signing T. Higgins and Jamar Chase. But it's never come together for one reason or another. The Los Angeles Chargers, man, it looks pretty when they're all together. Boy, do they look pretty. I mean, the quarterback, 6'5", 250. They look good. They got pieces everywhere. But it never seems to come together for the Chargers. And then I think on the NFC side, I think you look at the Green Bay Packers. I was going to say Dallas, but, you know, I think everybody likes Dallas this year. I do, too. I would say the Green Bay Packers, for as talented as that team is, they still needed another piece last year in Michael Parsons. And when that piece went away, the defense started just playing terrible. So I think those would be three teams where you look at them and on paper, you're like, man, I really like them. And for some reason or another, they just never quite meet the ceiling and the expectations that you have for them.
2: Yeah, I'm with you on those teams. There's a lot of love for Joe Burrow for MVP this year.
16: Yeah, there is. You're assuming they're going to be able to run the football. You're assuming the defense won't give up 40 a game and be ran against. Joe Burrow, I love Joe Burrow. Joe Burrow, he brought me a national championship to LSU. I will forever be indebted to him and everybody in the state of Louisiana. I think that this narrative out there that if Cincinnati doesn't win, Joe Burrow will force his way out. Well, when did Joe Burrow get to dictate where he plays at? At some point, the onus has to be on him, right? Like everybody says that if Cincinnati doesn't win, it's not his fault. Whose fault is it? Because in Buffalo, it's Josh Allen's fault. In Baltimore, it's Lamar Jackson's fault. Now I'm paraphrasing, but you get my point. We blame that star quarterback when they don't get over the hump. And I think Joe Burrow cannot be he cannot be taken out of that group because him, Lamar Jackson, Josh Allen, handsomely paid. Two of them have won MVPs, but they got no hardware to show for it, Dan. And I think we have to hold them accountable because our great players in these great sports, when they don't win championships, we hold them accountable. And it doesn't matter. And you don't have to be the greatest in the sport. When LeBron didn't win a title, all we talked about was LeBron. Okay, at some point, you have to win a championship if you're going to be looked at as one of the greats in your sport at that particular time.
2: Booger McFarland of the Mothership covers the NFL and college football. Did LSU have a good week?
16: LSU had a really, really good week. I'll speak on the field. I think, Dan, there are a lot of polarizing figures in sports, and I'm using the word sports on purpose. Lane Kiffin is as polarizing as anybody in sports, and he is as good at his job as anybody is at their job. And oftentimes we don't see the two go together, because when somebody is polarizing, it means that they're doing things where you can't take your eyes off them for one reason or another. Usually they aren't at the top of their craft, but he is. And I think you saw a team Saturday night that was kind of the present and the future of how a program is run. You looked on the other side of Dabo and you kind of saw the past. And Dabo, for whatever he wants to say, that team wasn't a very talented football team. Now, is LSU that good? I don't know. We'll see throughout the season. But I know Clemson's not a really good football team. LSU had a really good week. If we can get past the legal issues and get all this, get all the egos out of the courtroom, then we can move forward through the season. But I think Lane and what the job we hired Lane to do and the success he had in week one is everything that we expected.
2: We're headed towards 2014 playoff in college football. Where do you stand on that?
16: Don't want it. Don't need 24. I hear all the pundits. I think I'm with Commissioner Sankey when he says this. We just got 12 figured out. Yeah. As a matter of fact, we haven't figured out 12 yet. Why are we going to double it to go to 24? Well, Booger, what about the money? Well, there's plenty of money out there. Well, it sounds to me, and this is just my gut feeling, and you know more about the TV game than I do, so I'm going to throw this to you. It seems to me that the big push is, hey, let's go to 24. Why? Because as far as the percentage of teams that play the sport that have an opportunity to compete for a title, football has the lowest percentage. That's number one. Number two, conference championship games are old and antiquated. And thirdly, Fox wants to be able to put games on their network. It seems to me that the powers that be think that ESPN has a monopoly on the playoff. Does that play a factor? I don't know. You know how this business works better than I do. I just don't think we need to jump to 24, Dan.
2: Yeah, I'm with you. 16 would have been nice. I would have been fine if we just stayed at 12. I'll leave you with this. Should the NCAA, knowing what they know about they did not get it right in the Michigan-Western Michigan game, they did not follow protocol, should the NCAA award Western Michigan that victory since that extra play should never have happened?
16: No, like it's part of life, Dan. Like everything isn't fair in life. And sometimes things go against you. I'm pretty sure you guys have discussed a lot of things in sports that weren't necessarily right or weren't necessarily fair, but you can't go back and change it. It's tough for Western Michigan. It's tough for those kids. But if we start going back, changing things after the fact, man, hell, sports wouldn't be what they were. Part of sports is it's the human element. Part of sports are we're going to miss calls. Now, we try not to, which is why we have replay. But even with replay, we still miss things. So, yeah, man.
2: But I'm okay with replay on human error on a call on the field, not when you don't follow protocol on what clock are you going to abide by. That's all.
16: But you would be okay if this situation happens, say, in a different sport. You would be okay with going back after the fact, 2 or 3 days later, changing the outcome? Like, you can't start doing that.
2: No. They didn't follow protocol. This wasn't a judgment. This wasn't, is that pass interference or not? They didn't follow protocol.
16: The protocol of the right clock being
2: yes, used. They should have used the game clock, and they didn't. Therefore, you gave them an extra play. This wasn't, I don't know if that's pass interference or not. I don't know if he got both feet inbound. There's a difference with that.
16: There's a difference, but the commonality is still game over. 48 hours later, let's go back and change the outcome. Or as somebody who's been in sports forever and one of the most known people in sports that I know, would you be okay with that? Think about in your history now, for whatever the reason, are you okay with going back, changing the outcome of something, a sporting event 48 hours later, regardless of what happened?
2: But this didn't happen on the field. This happened in the booth. This is protocol. This is the Big Ten clock.
16: It's connected to the field, though. Replay is connected to the field because the people on the field can call for replay. So they're one and the same. You can't say they're disconnected.
2: They didn't follow protocol. They didn't miss a call on the field as much as they didn't do what they were supposed to do.
16: So you would be okay with changing the outcome?
2: If the NCAA wanted to show they still had backbone, I would be okay with that.
16: Well, we know they don't have any.
2: Yes,
16: backbone,
2: they don't.
16: So why?
2: But I okay. It's not like if we go back and we saw that the ball, you know, the Franco Harris play.
16: Correct.
2: Like I wouldn't be okay with that, but I'm talking about something in the booth. This is you're supposed to do this. You did not do this. Why didn't you do this? You gave them an extra play, and they get. If LSU lost that way at Michigan, you'd be okay.
16: I would not be okay. I would be pissed. I'd be beating the drum of what happened. But I also know in sports, man, like there have been some tough losses. And off the top of my head, I can't think of an unfair situation where circumstances not connected to the game cost a team to lose. However, I think we go down a slippery slope when we start getting to the point where we're changing outcomes 48 hours later.
2: Okay, that's the point I'm going for. What about the Rams-Saints playoff game? No pass interference. Like, they missed that.
16: 100% they missed it. Tough luck. It happens.
2: All right. I'm not advocating changing that. I'm just saying even with replay, they made a mistake. I can't have a replay of the booth. I don't have that. There is no replay of guys going from the game clock to, you know, the backup clock. It doesn't make any sense to me. But I think that they made a mistake with that. We live with it. I hope we look at Western Michigan as a team that won that game, even though they didn't, when it comes to rankings in the polls. How's that?
16: I completely agree with you. I think if we get to the end of the season and on a Tuesday night we're sitting there and we're talking about the college football playoff rankings and there's a conversation around Western Michigan for the season they've had, I will be the first person to say that regardless of what number there is in the loss column, I will be one to say I'm going to take one off.
2: Okay, but because also with Michigan, are you going to take a win off of Michigan if they end up, you know, 10-2? Are they going to be 9-3 in your eyes?
16: They will be behind some 10-2 teams, put it that way. Because I think when you look at Michigan, well, and here's the thing about Michigan. I don't think the quarterback's that good. And it just goes to show you in this NIL era, he's not as good as they're trying to use him. He's not a drop-back passer. Nope. He needs to be a dual-threat quarterback. So I think Michigan, I think at best is 8-14 this year.
2: Great to catch up with you.
16: Always great to catch up. Last time I saw you, we were eating meat, I believe, in San Jose or somewhere like that. And I'm looking forward to us eating meat again.
2: Thank you. In L.A.
16: L.A., okay.
2: We'll have some barbecue in L.A. How's that?
16: Can't wait.
2: Thank you, Booger.
16: Later,
2: that's
16: bud.
2: That's Booger McFarland of the Mothership. We'll take a break. The hot take draft coming up. We had a couple of them that I think hit last year, I believe. But I'll give you my Super Bowl prediction coming up a little bit later on in the show. We're back after this. College football's back, and a great Saturday starts with great food. 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
2: Right here on Fox Sports Radio. There are some shows you don't want to miss.
5: This is going to be fun.
2: And there are some shows
3: you can't miss.
5: Let's not overreact.
2: This is Covino and Rich.
6: Remember you guys talked about Baker Mayfield playing with that chip on his shoulder because that's what he does best?
5: Yeah.
6: Chip gone. In its place, a three-year contract extension. Both
5: wow.
6: The NFL Network and ESPN reporting that the Buccaneers and Baker Mayfield have agreed on a three-year extension. Terms, numbers on the contract not in just yet, but Baker Mayfield locked up.
5: Hey, you know what? I'm very happy for the guy, but I feel like, you know, like, I hate to give lame examples.
7: No,
5: sometimes, you know, I don't want to see dangling the carrot, but it keeps people hungry, man.
7: Yeah, but then
5: she gave him that like mid-season or you know, at the end of the year.
7: I think what you otherwise, I think strategy. He'd be playing sort of frustrated with the people
5: really?
7: Above him.
5: I'm so happy for the dude. He's earned it, so I'm not trying to take anything away from that. But that's big news. Good for Baker. But I do believe playing with a chip on your shoulder could give you some of that fire.
7: Or now he plays with a sense
5: that killer instinct,
7: a sense of respect.
5: Yeah. So
7: knowing,
5: hey, man, that's
7: knowing,
5: awesome.
7: Knowing that. He doesn't have to necessarily prove anything, but again, you're thinking, well, maybe he should want to have to prove something.
5: Like, I could give you so many examples, but a personal example, right? My daughter's cheer coach never really compliments her, never really tells her she's doing a great job. Mm-hmm. So, well, Melody, a coach's job and keep you motivated, you know, keep you in the zone, keep you wanting to push yourself harder and push yourself further. Don't look for that compliment. And I feel like...
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0: 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So let's do a brief recap of some of our predictions.
1: Oh, no.
0: Last year. The Tennessee Titans.

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1: Wow.
2: I have a bonus one from June. I have the Chiefs will not make the playoffs this year.
1: Man.
2: I said that in June. I'm going to stick with it. NFC, I'm going to continue my tradition of picking on the NFC South, apparently. I have no team in the NFC South finishes above 500.
1: Did we hit all of those? Except for the commissioner.
3: Goodell just signed a new deal. Just to spite me.
1: He did.
4: Oh, wait. Hold on, Paulie. One more.
3: Mike Tomlin will, quote, voluntarily step down at the end of this football season.
1: Okay. 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All right, one hot take per person. Todd, I'll start with you.
5: After going 7-9-1 last season, the Dallas Cowboys, who many think are going to be much better this year on paper with an upgraded defense, improved by just a half a game to 8-9 and once again missed the playoffs entirely.
1: I don't know how hot that is.
5: I think it's pretty hot. Everyone's got, they got the defense. That was the final piece. Finally, they're going to turn it around.
1: Dylan, hot take.
6: The San Francisco 49ers are going to beat the Rams tomorrow and win the division, with the Rams ultimately bowing out of the playoffs in the wild card round.
1: All right. Harvin.
4: The Minnesota Vikings will have the best record in the NFC. And Kyler Murray will win league MVP.
1: Oh, my God.
5: Wow.
3: That might be too hot.
1: Yeah, that's way too hot. Ow. All right, Paul.
3: If that comes true, Marvin should walk off. The Atlanta Falcons will make the playoffs this year behind quarterback Jack Strand, who takes over the last half of the season.
5: Oh, man.
3: I think there's going to be injury issues with their two starting quarterbacks, and my boy Jack Strand out of Minnesota State Moorhead will take the reins.
1: Dang.
3: Scalding.
1: I predict that Roger Goodell will sign a contract extension.
6: It's a good bet.
1: Thank you. The Patriots don't make the playoffs.
3: That's warm.
1: Patriots don't make the playoffs. Anybody have a warm take they'd like to throw in? Any bonus takes here? Paul?
3: The Tennessee Titans will make it to the first pick of the NFL draft. They will have the number one pick of the draft, the Titans.
1: Okay. Dylan.
6: After being sent to Cleveland in the blockbuster Myles Garrett trade, Jared Verse will win Defensive Player of the Year.
1: Okay. That's not far-fetched. Marvin?
4: The Pittsburgh Steelers will win 2 playoff games.
1: Dang. Max Crosby will end his season as a Dallas Cowboy.
3: Wow.
1: Todd?
5: The Bills are going to try so hard to catch the Patriots, and after what happened in Denver, they're going to try too hard, and they're going to find themselves dropping 2 games back from where they were last year. A 10-7 record. Maybe they win 1 playoff game, but 10-7.
1: So they're going to try too hard.
5: Yeah, they're going to be so extra motivated and feeling like the time is running out with Josh Allen, and they're going to somehow regress from 12-5 to 10-7, maybe win a playoff game. I'm going to say they're not going to win a playoff.
1: The Rams won't win the Super Bowl. Final hour on the way. Get to your phone calls. I have my Super Bowl prediction. And we'll talk to a sleep expert. Todd, you're in the confessional. Back after this.
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3: And you tell us where this show lies.
4: Michigan's head coach, Kyle Whittingham.
5: Yes.
4: If he had any character or any integrity, he calls the NCAA up right now and says, that's a loss. Please adjust the record to reflect that. I can't have my first win at Michigan be this. And what the Big Ten officiating crew did was take an all-time moment away from the Western Michigan players.
5: Yep.
4: It's embarrassing.
5: Mm-hmm.
4: It's disgraceful.
5: Right.
4: And it's on Michigan to make this right. Because this is, you know that ridiculous commercial that everybody laughs at? The sportsmanship commercial, the hand up, the ball was out on me, coach?
5: Yes.
4: That's what Kyle Whittingham has to do here.
5: Yeah, but no one does that. I mean, seriously, no one does that. No, there's not a single kid who, when the ball is off him or her, okay, admits to the referee, hey, it was off me. It doesn't happen. You're asking Kyle Whittingham to call somebody, and I have no idea who that somebody is, and say to that somebody, hey, take the win away. Take my first win at Michigan, take it away. We're 0-1. Western Michigan, they're 1-0. Do you know how quickly he'll get run out of Michigan if indeed Kyle Whittingham did that?
4: You don't start the conversation by saying, take the win away. You start the conversation by saying, I'm a man of integrity.
5: Ah, I see.
6: Yeah. By the way, it's funny you mentioned that, the whole commercial thing. I was at my kid's baseball game. And somebody on our team hit a ball that went just foul. And the kid went, and the ump called it fair. And the kid went, oh.
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12: The NFL kicks off a new season tonight with the Patriots visiting the Seahawks in a Super Bowl rematch. New England without running back Travion Henderson. He's out with an ankle injury. The Buccaneers and quarterback Baker Mayfield have agreed on a new contract, a 3-year extension worth $165 million. College football, Ohio State remains number one in the new coaches poll. Georgia is second with Texas third. The number one Buckeyes visit the Longhorns Saturday in this weekend's marquee matchup. Baseball last night, the Yankees beat the Rockies 5-3. The headline there, Aaron Judge back in the Yanks lineup, returning after missing 3 months with a rib injury.
13: Just excited that the wait is over, and excited to play back in front of these fans, the best fans in the game, and they were on their feet from the jump, which is pretty cool and special. But at the end of the day, just happy we got a win.
12: Judge went 0-for-3 in his return. Also in New York, tennis's U.S. Open included American Ben Shelton upsetting Carlos Alcaraz in 5 sets, advancing to the semifinals. That match didn't end till after 3 in the morning. I'm Matt McCoy.

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0: Maybe we'll go for 3 hours in a second. 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
1: Lane Kiffin, halftime speech. 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
3: no matter if you're in the game for one more snap or 50 more snaps, you're effing taking it out on them. The whole effing world hates you. 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
1: Well, note to Lane Kiffin.
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1: I don't think America hates LSU football players. They hate you.
0: This is Dan Patrick.
1: We made it. We made it to the final hour on this Wednesday. Football coming up tonight. Point spread was around 3, 3.5. Now back to 3 with Seattle hosting the Patriots in a rematch of last year's Super Bowl. The betting line for Thursday with the Rams and the Niners. I think I last looked on DraftKings. And are the Niners getting 3.5? Does that sound right, Dylan?
4: That is correct, Dan. The well-rested Niners are getting 3.5.
1: By the way, we're going to talk to a sleep expert, and she's going to tell us who took the better route when it comes to getting acclimated to Australia, the Rams or the Niners. Yes, Dylan?
4: I don't think people realize how big this interview is for me personally.
1: Why?
4: This is very my what I'm taking in this game is very much hinging on what she has to say about the sleep protocol, because that's I'm going with the Niners out of the gate.
1: Okay.
4: Because I believe that if she proves that theory wrong, I will flip-flop.
1: Gambling podcast later today with Shay and Irving, Dylan and Big Day Ray. Big Day Ray in for the final hour of the program as Paulie gets ready with Andrew Perloff for Not So Fast coming up at the top of the hour. Yes, Ray.
5: What are the chances Todd tries to slip in a sleep apnea question during this interview?
1: I would say that I know that would be something that would, you know, be interesting for him. I don't know what question you would ask about sleep apnea.
6: Just like, how did I get it? And is it a weight-related thing? Is it genetic thing? I got lots of questions. You wouldn't be able to even get one legitimate question in about the Rams and Niners.
1: Yeah, I don't want you saying, how did I get it?
6: The mask hurts my face. Is there other things I can do? I don't want to do that thing where they implant something in your chest for breathing.
1: Okay. All right. We were kind of joking there. By the way, people can get in your head so easily.
6: Yes, they can.
1: And I said to you, stop reading social media, at least during the show. And Todd goes, look at my hat. And I go, what? Does this look bad? And I go, I don't even know what you're talking about.
6: So our tweet, someone took a still shot and made a big red circle on the still shot of the sweat marks in my head. A lot of my hats get like that. I have an oily scalp or whatever. Some of these hats that I wear, you know, to the gym or I go for a walk. And then that just happens with my bald head or whatever. And it's like, can someone get Todd a new hat? He's got stains, sweat marks all over it. And then I proceeded next commercial break after I read that to run water over the hat under the sink in the bathroom, trying to like just make it darker. But what happens is once the wet dries up, up, those spots are still there. They don't go away. They're just hiding behind the water and the hat.
1: Okay.
6: Why? But why was I moved to like, I gotta fix this?
1: Todd, I said to you, you know, stop with this. Stay in the show. Don't worry about this.
6: Why did that bother me? What does that say about my self-esteem or character? Or Frankie in Tulsa doesn't like the sweat marks on my hat, so I gotta go to the bathroom and wash my hat.
1: Dylan?
4: In Todd's defense a little bit, and as someone who's also very well-versed in this, getting pointed out how sweaty you are is one of the more embarrassing things that can happen.
6: He didn't say I was sweaty. He said my hat was sweaty.
4: How'd it get sweaty?
6: It was like my armpits or it's dripping down my face. Just my hat has some spots on it.
1: The shocker with all of this is you actually did something that would bring about sweat that you actually might have been working out.
6: Okay. You got your shot in there.
1: Thank you, Todd. Stat of the day brought to you by Panini America, the official trading cards of the program. And we say good morning, those watching on Peacock or NBC Sports Now. Poll question for the final hour, and then I have my Super Bowl pick. Dylan?
4: All right, Dan. Well, quick recap. Ideal college football playoff format, 2-team, 4-team, 12-team, or 24-team.
1: All right.
4: 12-team overwhelmingly preferred by the public at 72%.
1: All right.
4: And for this hour, we can go a couple directions. If you're the Jaguars, would you play Travis Hunter on offense, play him on defense, or play him both ways?
1: That's too specific, and okay. Nobody really cares.
4: Yeah, I don't really either. should the Michigan Western Michigan result be overturned? You obviously got into a bit of a spirited debate about that with Booger.
1: This isn't a judgment call on the field. I'm not saying let's go back and, you know, litigate every play that's ever happened and let's overturn those. I'm talking about something that was, you know, against protocol on just doing your job, and they didn't do their job and they made a mistake. You could correct it by saying you made a mistake. This is your home field and your team is going to lose because of this. Now, I'd hate to put that on one person, you know, but they made a mistake with protocol, with the clock, and what clock should have been used. Therefore, you could make a judgment call and say that extra play never should have happened. And you could give Western Michigan the victory. You could. I wouldn't have any problem with that. Now, they're never going to do it, because I think what they're going to do is they're going to instruct voters, make sure that you look at Western Michigan as a team that won that game, even though they didn't. But at the end of the year, you'll go back and say they didn't lose that game against Michigan. Now, subsequently, do we do that to Michigan? If Michigan ends up 10-2, we're going to look at them as 9-3. And how is that going to impact them if they're going to make the playoffs or not, or where they're seated? Yes, Dylan.
4: Yeah, I think even without if there was no controversy, like with the clock and everything, I still think that the 13-12 win over Western Michigan would hurt Michigan big picture.
1: We sometimes forget. Now, this is a game we'll remember, but sometimes you forget about those games, you know, early in the season, the outcome. But this one will stay with Michigan as well. And maybe they're out of the top 25, and now you got Oklahoma coming to town. Yeah, Dylan.
4: They're getting 5.5 against Oklahoma, which is interesting.
1: At home.
4: I imagine anyone who watched that Michigan game is probably like, I should take Oklahoma. But if Michigan comes out and makes a statement against Oklahoma, that will sort of start to push the Western Michigan
1: a little bit.
4: Into
1: yes. And they were favored by 1.5. And then after this game, then it went to 5.5 for Oklahoma. James in Virginia. Hi, James. What do you have for me?
7: Oh, thanks for taking my call, brother. Happy Wednesday, DP Dennis. Salute the Commanders. Welcome, gentlemen, to the 2026 NFL season. And your NFL MVP will, of course, be Jaden 5 is alive, man. But I can't take him in the Super Bowl, man, because there is a lot of questions. But I do trust Jaden. I'm going with the Lions over the Bills in the Super Bowl this year, man. I think the Bills, Josh Allen is definitely going to have an MVP season. I think they're going to beat the Bengals in the AFC. Burrow's going to have another shot at an MVP year. There's just too much firepower for them. But the Detroit Lions with Gibbs, St. Brown, Williams, I think that defense, they're going to come and ready to play. The Rams are always a sexy pick. But Lions over the Bills, I appreciate you, gentlemen. And one last thing, DP, shout out to Buddha in San Francisco. Who has it better than we do?
1: Nobody.
7: Y'all have a great one.
1: James in Indiana. Hi, James.
8: How's it going? Hey. So can we lay to rest about the whole Burrow wanting out after the whole him telling Hobson he wants to stay here for the long haul? Also, Booger, I disagree. The reason people blame Lamar and Josh Allen is because of the turnovers and they don't play well in the playoffs. When Burrow goes to the playoffs, all he does is win.
1: He just got to stay healthy. But, yeah, he's gotten what he wanted in Cincinnati. He wanted them to – his wide receivers re-signed. They got – you know, their money. Higgins got his money. Just if the defense, if Lawrence plays great, that tough division, but they should be a playoff team this year. The Ravens should be a playoff team this year. I'll give you my Super Bowl pick coming up here. Trip in Vegas. Hi, Trip. What do you have for me?
9: Hey, good morning, Dan. Always good to speak with y'all. I got two fritzy things, a question. One, can he actually hear the show? Because he tends to repeat everything you say all day. So, and then secondly, with the sleep expert today, can you find out from her the phenomenon of easiest way to fall asleep is just turn on the Toddcast?
1: The Toddcast does not put me to sleep. It puts me on edge sometimes. It is a fascinating podcast. It's the most honest podcast in America. It is. Too much. But it's a new episode up there, danpatrick.com. Yeah, Dill.
4: I thought it would be more of a cathartic experience for Todd doing the Toddcast, but he kind of said yesterday that he doesn't always leave feeling great.
6: There have been weeks where I've driven home in tears, going like, this was supposed to be helpful. What kind of therapist are you that I'm somehow sadder than I was last week?
1: Terry in Seattle. Hi, Terry.
10: Hey, good morning, Dan. Welcome to the home of the NFL opener. A lot of excitement around here today, and I just hope that the game lives up to the excitement and you know, it's a clean game on both sides, so we really put on a show. I think people around the country who normally don't get to see the Hawks play at home are in for a treat. One other thing, I know a few days ago you guys were talking about all-time defensive duos, and I had one that was a little more obscure for you. I think they had a run of three Super Bowls. They won two of them, and they were part of the perfect season in the no-name defense. With Miami, Manny Fernandez and Nick Bonacani were unbelievable.
1: Yeah, Bonacani, linebacker, Manny Fernandez, nose tackle. Yeah. Tony in California. Hi, Tone.
11: Hey, good morning, guys. Dan, you need to stay in your lane. LSU is back. I mean, the way we won was old school LSU, running the ball.
1: Wait, what did I didn't argue that.
11: Anyways.
1: What are you talking about? LSU played great. That's not the story. I'm not surprised. It's all the other stuff. That's what we're talking about. LSU dominated Clemson. Congratulations.
11: That's the other awesome thing, though. The only thing we like as much as Natty's is firing coaches. And the mood around LSU before the game was like the sports writers and old heads were like, dude, we've been cheating for 75 years. You're going too far. His downfall is going to be glorious. As our governor said last week, don't hate the player, hate the game.
1: All righty. Thank you, Tone. What? Not sure what we settled there.
12: Not a thing.
1: Yeah. Like LSU played great. Congratulations.
12: What's he talking about?
1: Yeah. Yeah. What, Ray?
5: It's easy to say that now, but that schedule is brutal. Ole Miss, A&M, Alabama, Tennessee, and Texas.
1: Yeah. Look, I probably lose a couple of games this year. Make the playoffs. All righty. More phone calls coming up. Time for my Super Bowl pick. All right. I'm going to let you guys guess who I think is going to win the Super Bowl this year. All right. Ray, I'll start with you.
5: I'm going to guess the Denver Broncos.
1: All right. Marvin?
12: The Seattle Seahawks again.
1: Todd.
6: The Houston Texans. Why not?
1: Dylan.
4: I'm going to call an exacta here, Dan.
1: Okay.
4: Rams over Texans.
1: No, my hot take is the Rams don't win the Super Bowl.
4: Oh, right. Okay. Then Lions over Texans.
1: Lions over the Texans. Nope. The two teams I have playing in the Super Bowl this year, the Denver Broncos and the Philadelphia Eagles. With the Denver Broncos winning the Super Bowl.
6: Let's go.
1: I know.
6: Love that pick.
1: I kept going, God, man.
6: Makes me so happy.
1: But I didn't even think, like, this is one of those where I just go, Denver and Philadelphia are my two Super Bowl teams. Now, there's, obviously, you can like the Rams, Seattle, Dallas, tough schedule, Buffalo, you'd root for them, maybe Detroit, maybe to come back and try it one more time. So, you know, there are a lot of teams that you could, Baltimore going to make the playoffs again. Maybe this is Joe Burrow coming back, being healthy, going to the Super Bowl, but it's the Broncos and the Eagles. Yes, Dylan.
4: I know you're very high on the Texans, at least defensively. Is their offensive question mark kind of why they're not in the mix for you Super Bowl wise?
1: Yes.
4: Yeah.
1: Yeah. I think getting Waddle, I think that defense was really formidable. Great pass rush. Got, you know, secondary, defensive player of the year. Offensive line was great. You have Waddle in there and Sean Payton. Bo Nix stays healthy, and I'll take a shot with Denver. Philadelphia, I mean, I look at them. I know another offensive coordinator, but that team is loaded. Offense, defensive line, loaded. Saquon, Hurts. I know you lose A.J. Brown. They didn't seem too bothered that they were losing A.J. Brown. Defense, once again. I know NFC East is going to be tough. You know, the Giants will be good. Washington should be better because they'll be healthier. And I think Dallas, if they didn't have that schedule, it's weird. If Dallas had Philly's schedule and Philly had Dallas' schedule, I might think differently. Yeah, Dylan.
4: Would you like to know the odds of your Super Bowl matchup and result?
1: Sure.
4: So the Broncos to beat the Eagles is plus 21,000.
1: Okay.
4: It's got a little juice there. I might sprinkle on that just as a sportsman.
1: Okay. Yes, Marvin.
12: And you picking the Eagles is pretty on, like, it's on brand for you because you love Jalen Hurts in the postseason. When it comes to that,
1: yeah,
12: I might take them to win another Super Bowl.
1: Yeah, I want to know what you do when the biggest games are on the line, especially at that position. All I know is he's not going to put up great regular season numbers, but I have full confidence once he gets to the postseason. And our buddy Sean Mannion is the new OC in Philadelphia. Friend of the show. Yes, Marvin.
12: If it hurts, one step closer to Canton.
1: Oh, if he'd win another Super Bowl, he'll be a Hall of Famer. Yes, Dylan.
4: Also, I think Nick Sirianni needs to win one like every other year to keep his job. So.
1: Not true, but yeah, I get what you're saying there.
12: Well, Dylan might be right.
1: I know.
12: He's always on the hot seat.
1: I know. All righty. Is there a company that makes a hot seat? Like they're called the hot seat?
4: Big in Buffalo.
1: Or if they have benches, you know, you're sitting on the hot seat. We always talk about that. Yes, Todd.
6: I think it's a lovely idea. If that doesn't exist, we got to roll with that.
1: Thank you, Todd.
6: Copyright.
1: All right.
6: The hot seat.
4: They do the heated floors. You could probably make a bench.
1: Yeah, no, just the company. Like, if you're on the hot seat.
4: Hot.
1: But I don't know if there is an actual hot seat.
4: They do make the warming toilet seats. That's a hot seat. That might be called hot seat.
1: It's not hot. It'd be warm seat. Ray, do you find anything?
5: The only thing I'm seeing is there's a warming stadium seat that's foldable.
1: No, you know, if my coach is on the hot seat. Never mind. Okay.
6: That's a good thought.
1: No. I should have. Yeah. You know, we'll take it out when we replay the podcast. We'll take that out.
6: Not everything has to be said aloud. I've learned that the hard way many times. Sometimes you just have a thought. The thought bubble is fine.
1: Thank you, Todd. How's your hat with its stains on it, Todd? It's
6: slowly drying and showing the stains that were there under the wetness of the hat.
1: When we come back, if Todd doesn't put you to sleep, our sleep expert might. Just because of the suggestion she could have for you.
6: Not because she's not interested.
1: Exactly. Thank you, Todd,
6: for clearing that up.
1: We'll take a break. We're back after this. Wait is over. 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
6: Now, the SEC is threatening expulsion, as in crank up the band. La-la-la-la, la-la-la-la, hey, goodbye. Just like that. All right, so it's kind of like, the way I would describe this, it's like a parent, everyone had this happen when they were a kid. I had it happen to me. Everyone I know has had this happen. I'm sure it happened to you. You're going on a family road trip. You got mom and dad, or maybe just dad, or maybe just mom, or somebody else, your guardian, whoever, in the car, driving along. La, la, la, la, la, la, la. You're annoying the F out of your parents. And one of the parents says, "One more time, and we are turning the car around." Yeah, Mama Maller used to say that quite a bit in three boys. I was middle child. We had a lot of testosterone, and nobody ever turned the car around. Never happened. Never happened. You'd be better off, if you think LSU is getting kicked out of the Southeastern Conference, you would be better off betting on McDonald's, getting rid of the Big Mac and replacing the Big Mac with steamed kale. "Hey, can I get the Big Mac?" "No, we don't have the Big Mac." "Well, what do you have instead?" "Well, we've got this steamed kale thing." "Well, who wants that?" "Nobody wants that. You're not going to go to a drive-thru for steamed kale. Have you lost your bloody mind?" Yeah. Or it's like the Southeastern Conference presidents and chancellors voluntarily saying, "You know, we don't need all that television money. We don't want to be greedy. Why don't we give some back? Let's give some back to the TV people. We don't need all that money." Good luck.
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12: Yeah!
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6: Let me talk.
4: In the past week or so with the travel plans with the Niners and the Rams and who was taking the best route given the travel time, jet lag, when do you get there, when do you get acclimated? The Rams, they left on Tuesday, the Niners left last week, and we thought, why not try to find somebody who does this for a living? Dr. Meeta Singh, board-certified physician and psychiatrist concentrated in the applied science of sleep. She's worked as a consultant for multiple NFL teams, baseball, NHL, NBA, Olympics, college teams as well, and large organizations and executives seeking to optimize their competitive performance. Doctor, thanks for joining us. If you were in charge of travel for these two football teams, what would you have suggested going from the West Coast to Australia?
16: Well, so think about the time difference. It's 17 hours ahead. So science says that it takes about an hour a day to acclimatize. You can kind of, you have to kind of manage that jet lag. I would say at this point, nobody's going to have 17 days to adjust, right? So the earlier you get there, the better. I'm really interested in, because I don't work with either of the teams. I'm interested to understand why they both took such different routes. Because, I mean, they're just going to, the Rams are going to get, they're there for only for 48 hours. So I don't see how they're going to get adjusted there.
4: But the Niners leaving and getting there 5 or 6 days earlier, is that a big advantage in your opinion?
16: Well, it depends on how well they're doing it. Yes. So if they had planned this out, they've strategically used melatonin, adjusted their use light. There's an entire protocol that you can follow to try to get adjusted to the new time zone. If they've done that right, then yes, they have the advantage of being better adjusted.
4: You work for the Saints. I can see the footballs behind you if you're watching the show. But you're now working for the Denver Broncos.
16: Yes.
4: What is your role with the Broncos?
16: So I'm a sleep consultant, and I am my role is to help them, you know, manage travel, manage their any sleep issues anybody in the building might have on an individual level, and you know, the culture at the organization is absolutely amazing. Like the owners have invested a lot. Sean Payton, of course, you know, wants to follow the science. And that's what we do.
4: What's your take on melatonin?
16: Well, melatonin is it's something that is endogenously produced in our brain, right? But you can take it externally, and it actually works really well for jet lag because it's a signal to your brain that you're ready to fall asleep. So, for example, when these teams are falling asleep at night, it's their body clocks still think that they're in California time, so they're trying to fall asleep at 5 or 6 in the morning. Melatonin at that time would send them a signal that you're ready to fall asleep.
4: We look at teams going from the West Coast to the East Coast.
16: Yes.
4: As opposed to East Coast going to the West Coast. Is there that much of a difference in performance of, you know, what direction you're going in?
16: Yeah. I mean, so Dan, it's always easier to go to bed later, right? So when you go from the East to the West Coast, you're going to bed later. It's always easier. Eastward travel is always more difficult. And, you know, that 3-hour difference does make a difference, makes a significant difference. The problem with this trip is that it's a 16-hour difference. It's a flip of a day and a night. It's never been studied before. We have no idea. I mean, you know, there's no real way that you can actually do research for this. So,
4: but you can going from East Coast to West Coast and vice versa.
16: Yes, you can. It's much more manageable. It's also more manageable when you're going from here to say London to play, right? So there's a time difference. But if you get there a week ahead in time, you've given yourself enough time to follow a protocol that'll help manage it. This is difficult for both.
4: I've been told, I don't know if it's true, so that's why I'm asking you, the doctor, if I go from New York to Italy, don't take that nap when I get to Italy.
16: Yes.
4: Plow through the first day.
16: Yes, yes. So when you go from here to Italy, you want to not take a nap because a nap will take a bite out of your sleep drive. You want that drive to help you fall asleep at night. So yeah, that's good policy. You want to go there and like hit the ground running. You know, when it comes to light exposure, you've got to be careful about when to expose your eyes to light, your body clock to light. So maybe wear sunglasses till about 10 or 11 a.m., but then get exposed to bright light.
4: I have somebody on my staff, Todd Fritz, who has sleep apnea.
16: Uh-huh.
4: What kind of progress have we made in sleep apnea?
16: Oh, my goodness. It's amazing now, right? Like, first of all, we no longer do a single night of sleep study. We do multiple nights because sleep apnea varies by night, every night. And then the treatments that are available, you know, you can, if somebody's overweight, you can give them medication for that to kind of help them. But that sleep apnea, the machines are really smaller. They're much more easier to use. There are different, like there are dental devices. There are surgical options that are available. Are you treating your sleep apnea, Tom?
8: I am using the CPAP for a while. It was uncomfortable. I tried all the different masks. Someone came to the house. They did the sleep studies. And the doctor said you have severe obstructive sleep apnea where you're constantly stopping your breathing. So I am being treated with a CPAP machine, and it's going fine. I'm afraid of the whole implant thing. I don't want to do the Inspire thing. I have this Aero sleep machine or something. So I don't love it, but if it's helpful and I'm getting better sleep and I feel better and it's putting less pressure on my body and my heart, then I've got to, you know, deal with wearing it.
16: Good man. Yeah, that's exactly the right thing to do.
4: Doctor, thank you. If the Broncos win the Super Bowl, do you get a Super Bowl ring?
16: I certainly hope so. I'm honored to work with the Broncos. You know, it's like working with Sean Payton is an honor of a lifetime.
4: And you got game balls there that he gave you when you were with the Saints?
16: Yes.
4: Okay. How do you get a game ball as the sleep doctor?
16: Well, hopefully you contribute. So this is when they went, they played in London, and the Saints were 20 and the Dolphins were 0. Okay. I hope I had something to do with that. Did kind of help them.
4: Good
16: that's
4: for
16: what
4: you.
16: I'm saying. Yeah. Yeah, that's what I'm wondering what the, I'd be really interested in finding out what the thought process was for these two teams and how they decided, you know, to go at these different times.
4: How many teams have sleep doctors?
16: Well, I'm not very sure how many do. It really is. It's a matter of culture because, you know, calling in a sleep doctor a week before or 10, you know, 10 days before a major trip is not the right way to do it. Really, the culture of figuring out what's happening with somebody's sleep, helping them, really starts in the off season and happens mostly in the preseason. And then it's a multi-year program. You're going to help them through it so that, because it takes a little bit of discipline and it takes buy-in. The players have to buy into that.
4: Doctor, thank you for sharing, and good luck this upcoming season.
16: Hey, take care. Bye-bye.
4: Dr. Meeta Singh, a board-certified physician, psychiatrist. She has consulted the Saints, now the Broncos, I think the Washington Nationals, NBA, Olympics, college teams as well. Interesting. I don't know if that helped you with your sleep apnea, Todd, but I thought if I have, you know, an expert here.
8: I appreciate her support. I found that very interesting. I thought that was a really interesting take on what the Rams and Niners are up against before their first game.
4: But I did fall asleep when she was talking about your sleep, or you were talking about your sleep apnea.
8: Did I ramble too much?
4: Yeah, a little bit.
8: I didn't mean to.
4: Yes, Dylan.
11: I should have asked her what to do for what I'm going to consider undiagnosed sleep apnea, and I have not used the CPAP machine.
8: Yeah, if you're snoring and you're waking up and you're not feeling rested, you should look into getting a sleep.
4: How about you guys talk about this, you know, another time? Okay? Yes, Ray.
12: All of a sudden, your Broncos Super Bowl pick looks a whole lot better.
4: Yeah, they're going to be well rested.
12: Great offensive line and a sleep doctor.
4: They're going to be well rested.
8: Go Broncos.
4: Thank you, Todd. Dan in Iowa. Good morning, Dan. What's on your mind?
17: Hey, thanks for taking my call, guys. Hey, just real quick. Flip the script on this whole issue with Western Michigan and Michigan. Let's say they were supposed to award a second. They didn't follow protocol, and they did not give Michigan another play. Would you be calling for the absurd result today of replaying that second 2 or 3 days later?
4: No. If this game took place at Western Michigan and they had the mistake there, I mean, imagine the fallout with this. Imagine if that game, Michigan played Indiana and it ended that way. This is Western Michigan. And it feels like in the bigger picture, they can be a casualty and everybody's going to move on with it. But in Western Michigan's world, it's like, no, we beat Michigan. And we have designs on making the playoffs. There might be a bonus in, you know, the coach's contract there of how many wins you have. So it's a big deal. They made a mistake. It was on protocol. It wasn't a judgment call of making a mistake on the field. That was the only thing that I was getting at. This isn't a, you know what? He didn't have both feet inbounds. Whatever. Jeremy in Ohio. Hi, Jeremy. What do you have for me?
18: Hey, Dan. Thanks for the call. As we get into the season for football here, I was thinking going back like NFL film style. I love how every now and then you talk about what Todd has to say with the backroom guys and how he goes from everywhere to everywhere. I think it'd be good once a week if you just randomly had one of the backroom guys mic'd up. You could show the film on Peacock and what Todd is saying to those people. And just let it go for a couple minutes because some of that content might get the Emmy over the top.
4: No, you couldn't put a lot of that on the radio. And Todd just looks for a sympathetic audience. He knows that in here we've heard everything, and then he walks around the building, and then he just looks for somebody who looks like they might want to listen to him. David in Knoxville. Hi, David.
19: Dan, just real quick comment about the Lane Kiffin deal. Of course, you know, with me living in Knoxville, you know, he's not very popular here. However, in his press conferences, he always mentions those two players that are coming down from the NFL training camp as kids. Well, it seemed like to me those two kids are taking two roster spots on his team away from two real kids in high school last year and knocked him out of a chance of playing college football.
4: Yeah, but that's already changed, David. He is moving on. He's not going to have those players on his roster. He's locked in his roster of 105 players. But thank you for the phone call. By the way, we talked about, is there anything that compares to the Western Michigan-Michigan ending? And we brought up maybe you could do 1972 when the Russians beat the United States in the gold medal game. The final 3 seconds were replayed three times until the Soviets won. Well, that date, that anniversary was today. So we're only a couple of days removed from the Western Michigan-Michigan game. And it was 1972 when that happened. The Soviet Union won 51-50, and they replayed the final 3 seconds until the Soviets finally scored a basket. The U.S. team did not take the silver medal, refused to take the silver medal. I think they got them, and maybe they're put away somewhere. But Doug Collins has talked about this, that it's like, nope, we did not win a silver. We won a gold. Yes, Marvin.
20: Have you ever talked to anybody from that 72 team about that?
4: Yeah, we talked to Doug Collins about it. it's still very, very personal. It still hurts. When you talk to guys who were on that team, it's like you're going to replay it three times. And I remember Hank Iba, legendary Oklahoma State coach. He was the coach of Team USA. And I felt bad for him. It was the end of his career. I did visit him in Stillwater not long before he passed away. And we talked about that moment. And he was taking it to his grave. You could tell the pain was still there and was not going to dissipate. If you're watching on Peacock or NBC Sports Now, it's a Pizza Wednesday. So you can see what we're taking off the Rec-Tech grills. Last call for phone calls. What we've learned. And what's in store tomorrow after this?

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13: And of course, Dabo Sweeney had to meet with the media after the loss, and one reporter asked him if he has any regrets after going against a team like that.
14: Do you regret anything about your offseason roster construction right now?
15: Chapel, you come with all these questions. No, I don't, man. I regret being 0-1 right now. I regret that. But can you ask me that at the end of the season?
16: Dabo Sweeney is officially Dabo swindling for me. He's swindling Clemson at this point, Rob. He's living in the past. We talk about this with some guys like, you know, we even say Patrick Mahomes has to be better. Sometimes we think of him as the old Patrick Mahomes or some other players or some other coaches who are kind of hanging on to that. That's what Dabo is. Dabo has not been great now for a handful of seasons. And it happens. By the way, born and raised in Ann Arbor, it happens where programs that were good or really good or great take dips. Miami was great for a while. Michigan was great for a while. They took a dip till they popped back up and look like they might take a dip again. And my point is, Clemson is in that dip, and a part of it is because Dabo won't adjust. Adapt. We talked about this. Listen, I have no problem if he said, hey, man, I'm being honest with you. Thanks for the question about, you know, let's say it was NIL. You know, I just feel a little differently, blah, blah. Or let's say it was about the transfer. You can't not want to do anything, Rob. You can't dislike every single thing about this particular club and want to get in. You can't tell me I don't like the club's hours. I don't like
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5: 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Colin Cowherd. 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Live. Covino and Rich. The Odd Couple with Rob Parker and Kelvin Washington. The Jason Smith Show with Mike Harmon. And The Ben Maller Show. 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

0: 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You can also go there for the Toddcast, 12:15 podcast, the backroom guys as well, as they get to dish on everything that happened during the week. Final results of the poll questions today, Dylan.
1: Well, Dan, should the Michigan-Western Michigan result be overturned? 78% of people agree with you. They think it should be.
0: Yeah, I know. But it was something that was protocol is the problem that I have with this. It never should have gone to that other clock. That's all. It should have stayed with this clock, the game clock that everybody else was going by. Even when we had Chris Fowler on, and he does how many college football games in his career? He's like, I had no idea. You know, there's two different clocks. And the fact you can't sync them up, or one has the tenths of a second, and then we don't have that for the stadium clock, the broadcast clock. Yes, Dylan.
1: Seems like it would be easier to have the same clock twice than two different ones.
0: Yeah, well, one has tenths of a second.
1: Yeah.
0: But you're not supposed to use that.
2: Cloudy skies, light rain still falling. But the tarp is off the field and we're getting ready for baseball in downtown Detroit. Hello again, everyone. Tigers and Minnesota Twins wrapping up their three-game series, rubber game of the three-game set. Twins have already won the season series. Tigers are trying to make it a second series win against the Twins here in Detroit this year, and their first in their last eight. And as AJ said, he's not conceding that the Tigers are out of this. They are still with slim hope still in it. But more than anything, the point that he is making, especially with a bunch of rookies, Dan, that he's trying to work in, the Tigers are still trying to win every game, and that means he's going to pinch hit guys just like he would during the regular season. He's going to play the rookies, the guys he feels gives them the best chance to win, and a series win remains the objective.
3: It is, and I always like to take it a step further, because he said this since he's been here is, you know, we need to finish strong, because he's not conceding anything, but we want to condition everybody that we need to play for another month after September.
2: Yeah.
3: So not only do we have to finish strong in September here, but we want to condition everybody that if we want to get to where we're going, we want to play an entirely different month.
2: And that's talking about guys like Cater Montero. Yeah, we're gonna watch their innings,
3: right,
2: and we're gonna watch their workload, but also train them to get ready to play another, as he put it, 40 days, and really if you're gonna go to the World Series, another almost 50 days going to the end of October. Let's talk about this season for Cater Montero. We've talked about how he's been the MVP of this pitching staff because of the job that he has done as a starter in the bullpen, back to being a starter, the consistency, all of the improvements. I was talking to him the other day, Dan. This is a young man who, as AJ talked about today, always searching for ways to get better, always putting in the work for the next opponent in his bullpen sessions in between starts. But I think he's pretty proud of the season that he has had.
3: He should. I think it's difficult to be really good at both relieving and starting, but Cater is.
2: First pitch of the game, fastball low and outside to Luke Kuechel, the on-base machine the last 2 weeks against the Tigers. And we are underway here at Comerica Park in downtown Detroit. So glad to have you along for the rubber game of this three-game set. An hour and 40-minute rain delay. It was a 1-10 scheduled start. Sinker with a little swing back action gets a called strike on the outside corner, and it's 1-1 on Luke Kuechel, hitting .276. He's got a little bit of power. He's had 24 plate appearances the last 2 weeks against the Tigers and reached base 13 times. Kuechel swings and misses at a very good changeup. There are a lot of pitches that have been improvements for him this year. Really, there are three with big improvements, but the fastball.

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1: That have been in the lineup for the last five games going back to last week in Minnesota. A little different order today, but a very familiar look. The 2-2. Oh, up and in, head high. Kieschel spins out of that right-handed batter's box. Helmet goes flying off. A big miss on the 2-2 with the fastball.
2: There he is again. Kieschel being a magnet. That ball hit him on the end of the bat knob last night, and that one right underneath his chin here.
1: The 3-2 up and in hit him.
2: 21.
1: What is going on with the Tigers and Luke Kieschel? They have walked him four times, hit him four times with seven hits in his last 25 plate appearance. I think you just described it perfectly. He's a magnet.
2: Jeez. I mean, he is right on top of the plate, but still, you know, that left arm is hanging right over the plate. But yeah, you get hit 21 times, you got to be a magnet.
1: Knuckle curve is high to Brooks Lee, quietly having a really solid season for the Minnesota Twins. 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Fast, easy, clean, free vacuums. Twins have been doing a lot of first inning run scoring, and Kieschel's been a big part of that. Changeup gets a swing and miss. That's his real weapon against lefties. Also an improved pitch, and one of the big reasons why he has done a much better job. When you cut an opponent's left side, left-handed hitters had a big edge against Montero last year. He's cut their production by more than 240 points of OPS in one year. You just don't see that. And that is one of the reasons why he is having such an outstanding season. Foul back to the screen. 1-2. There is still a light rain in the area. I mean, if you look off to the side, you have to really look to see it, but a very light rain falling. 78 degrees. It's humid in downtown Detroit. The 1-2 swing and a foul. Well back, third base side. Clemens waiting on deck. Talk about Lee. This is just his second full year in the major leagues. 650 OPS last year. Right around 740 this year. But he's going to finish the season probably 25 home runs, 80 RBIs. He's played a fine third base, too. The 1-2. And that's the plate discipline he has shown. That's a really good take on a strike-to-ball changeup. Aggressive hitter. If this pitch is close, he'll be swinging. Good bat-to-ball skills, low strikeouts. It's out of a deep crowd's big lefty in this at-bat. Switch hitter, batting lefty. 2-2, swinging another foul out of play. Just flicking his bat at a four-seam fastball up and away. First pitch today brought to you by McLaren Health, the official healthcare system of the Detroit Tigers. Twins facing the 26-year-old, still just 26. From Venezuela, Cater Montero making his 24th start and 30th appearance of the year. Quick flip over to first.
2: Well, he's coming off that disappointing start in Cleveland, but he should pass his professional innings pitched high that he set back in 2024 of 146 and two-thirds innings. So that's one of those things. It's a nice goal to achieve.
1: Another sinker away, foul back to the screen. Irritating for Cater Montero.
2: Yeah, it's not Josh Bell, I thought, did a nice job of that last night. And right here, this is one of those Kevin McGonigal-type at-bats right here. You already got a runner on first base, and now Brooks Lee is fighting off some of your best pitches.
1: This will be the eighth pitch of the at-bat. On the way, high and tight. Pitch number eight is ball three. Kieschel saw six pitches, got hit by the sixth pitch. I tell you, these two at the top have been a real pain for the Tigers this week and last. Kieschel likes to run, and there he goes. 3-2, fly ball deep left center. Clark going back and tracking him. Man, this ball is going to carry a long way. Clark makes the catch on the warning track by the visiting bullpen. That's a 400-foot out for Brooks Lee. Kieschel retreats to first.

0: 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Let's pause for station identification on the Detroit Tigers radio network.
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0: Brings up Cody Clemens, hitting just .238, but what a year he's having. Swinging the line drive deep and... well, foul. My goodness. That hit the facing of the Tiger Club.
2: Yeah. I haven't seen too many up there in that neck of the woods.
0: Wow.
2: Yeah, that breaking ball down and in. And it's talking about getting the bat head out.
0: Kidder trying to bounce back. He was staked to a 6-1 lead. Kieschel again bouncing off. Almost got caught. Is doing that bouncing, vaulting lead that we've talked about with Kieschel for the last 2 weeks. And Kader Montero's throw over to first was almost perfectly timed.
2: You know, that's something that you definitely have to work on. Kieschel did a nice job of getting to the back side of the bag or the right field side of first base.
0: Fastball high and outside. 1-1 on Cody Clemens. 3 home runs in the 5 games the last 2 weeks. 25 home runs his first full year in the major leagues at age 30. Minnesota has saved his career. Kieschel again vaulting and got him. Montero fired over. Hunter Wendelstadt rings him up. Kieschel can't quite believe it. We'll see if the Twins challenge. I love it. Finally stopping that vaulting lead. The Twins will challenge. And he got back in. Ooh.
3: Minnesota is challenging.
0: No. First base. No, I don't think so, Dan.
2: Looked like his fingers were up in the air, but yeah. As always, is there enough evidence?
0: Has to be clear and convincing to overturn the out call. The vaulting lead went too far. It looked like there is contact on the body and the fingertips are above the base. It's very close, but the out call was made. I don't think, I think he actually got him. And if I'm in New York looking at this, it's like, is there any contact with a hand with a base? Is there anything convincing? I don't see it, Dan.
2: Boy.
0: This is a replay brought to you by the Sam Bernstein Law Firm. When you need the right call made, 1-800-CALL-SAM. I think that's a great call by Hunter Wendelstadt.
2: I mean, it shows his fingers up in the air. It shows his thumb up in the air. It doesn't look like there's anything that is touching the bag when Cole Keith tags his right shoulder.
0: Yeah. Unless you have a camera built into the base, which they do have often in the postseason.
2: I mean, this is the thing. Is his palm touching the bag and his fingers are on top? You know, that's where they, you know, it would stand, you know, because they can't for sure know that his palm didn't touch the bag.
0: Right. Nope, you would need a camera looking right down that first baseline. Imagine if they could have such a thing. Camera that would look right down the baseline.
2: I don't know. You've come up with some really good ideas the times we've worked together, especially that one on top of the foul pole. Yes.
0: Just had a little fisheye view. Here we go.
3: After review, the call on the field stands. The runner is out. Minnesota will lose their challenge.
0: Call stands means there was no visual evidence to overturn it. Confirmed would mean they saw the correct call. Managers hate it, but that's the system. Two outs, base is empty. What a big pickoff by Kader Montero. He's done a very good job stopping the running game this year. 1-1 four-seam fastball low and in to Cody Clemens.
2: You know, he was mad at himself for missing the first time. And, boy, when he did it the second time, you could see him strutting around the mound. Did a nice job of holding it. I mean, that's impressive.
0: 2-1, swinging a high fly ball center field, playable for Clark. Went back, now it comes over toward right center to make the catch. Clemens flies out. 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Own the dream. Pickoff helps Montero. We head to the bottom of the first inning scoreless. This is the home of Detroit Tigers baseball presented by Meyer.
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0: Today's game brought to you in part by Myron, official partner of the Detroit Tigers. Scoreless to the bottom of the first. Tigers face for the second time this year the 26-year-old from Kulawi, North Carolina, Zebby Matthews, one of the great names in the game. First pitch to McGonigal, high and tight, ball one, the 1-0, perfect pitch, fastball just below the belt on the inside black, one ball, one strike. McGonigal with a home run each of the first two games, Lee and Keith to follow in the first inning. The 1-1, swinging a fly ball, center field, fairly deep, but that's where Jenkins is. They play deep, makes the catch, move back one step. 21st start of the year for Zebby Matthews.
1: They won all five of his starts in August with a 2.90 ERA. He did lose his last time out against the White Sox, going five innings, and he allowed three home runs. Fastball averages just a tick over 95. Slider, curveball are his best pitches, with opponents hitting under 200 against both of them.
0: Lefties have the edge against him, and it's mostly about the power. Ayur Lee takes fastball up and away. You can see two-thirds fastball slider to righties. Lee takes a pitch in the dirt. The interesting part is so two-thirds of the pitches are one of those two. Fastball slider to right-handed batters, but it is a five-pitch mix. 2-0, fastball high and away. Uses his other three pitches at least 10% of the time. That's what gets you on the scouting report. The 3-0, away. He didn't come close the last two pitches. Four-pitch walk to Lee with one out here in the first inning for Keith. Those starts in August, it was a couple of rough starts to begin the month, and it was three great starts. One run in five and two-thirds against Atlanta. Seven innings, one run in Sacramento against the A's. That's like pitching at Coors Field. Keith batting, curveball, swing and a miss. And then the first of two starts back-to-back against the White Sox. That's always tough. The first one, 8 1/3, one run on five hits against that offense. That's impressive. The strike one. Changeup misses in. Try to get a little swing back on the changeup. Keith hitting 257. It's been a tough go for him lately. 3-for-32 his last 14 games, and it's one of the tougher stretches of 3-for-32 I've seen, meaning there are a lot of line drive outs in the 3-for-32. Changeup low. Good hitters count for Keith, 2-1.
1: Couple of good takes on changeups that looked like they were starting just about thigh high and dropped, and Colt kind of saw him right out of the hand and let him go.
0: Tigers knocked Matthews around earlier this year. Keith hit one of three home runs in that game, swinging a line drive foul down the right field line. Cutter in. That's about all he could do with it. It was in and off the plate. Good movement at the plate.
1: Yeah, that's the one that, boy, if you could get that one a little more center cut or on the inner third, that's where you can do some damage on it. Braden Montgomery took him deep on that pitch, his last outing in Chicago.
0: 2-2, ground ball foul down the first baseline. Lewis was holding with Lee, came off the base, went right back toward the base on that ground ball that, was very close to going over the base. Just foul.
1: Boy, Hunter Wendell's stat, the first base umpire, has been tested here in the first inning.
0: He has.
1: The pickoff and the net, that one right down the line, just foul.
0: Keith swings, it's a fly ball, right field deep, going back, Keishel at the fence, it's gone! Wow, line drive. Finally, Cole Keith gets rewarded for hitting a line drive. This one, a home run to right on a line, his 10th of the year. Tigers take a 2-0 lead, three batters in.
1: Boy, that is good to see from Colt Keith. He had just had one home run in his last 48 games. And that changeup, he saw it good when he took those and finally got one that was just up a little bit higher and hit it right on a line. Actually, it was a curveball.
0: No, you're right.
1: I thought it was a changeup.
0: No, they showed the pitch before, and then they showed the changeup. He did hit the changeup out.
1: Yeah.
0: That is the pitch that lefties have hit the hardest, changeups and cutters this year. have been the most productive pitches for lefties against Zebby Matthews. Fastball in, Riley Green fouls it out of play. Oh, that's got to be such a good feeling for Keith. Every Tigers home run this year, a little Caesar's Pizza home run. Order online for delivery or pizza portal pickup. As we said, I mean, not all 3-for-32s are created equal. Fastball high and tight. You can say, well, that's a slump. Yeah, usually it is. There have been at least a half a dozen line drives caught by opponents in that 3-for-32, and it might be more than that. 2-1. Change up in. We were talking yesterday. It's hard to stay with your approach when you're not getting rewarded for it, but he has stuck with his approach.
1: You know, and that's, again, he's throwing those change-ups inside.
0: Riley Green swings and pops it up into shallow left field. Larnach will come in and make the catch for the second out here in the first.
1: Well, no, he wants him. He's throwing those change-ups inside to Riley. I think he wants those going down and away, and much to the liking of Cole Keith. That was right where it was just down and in and dropped the barrel to it. Just a nice speed for Cole Keith.
0: Two outs, that brings up Dylan Dingler. Ground ball, one hop to short, softly hit. Culpepper around at Fields and flips over to Lewis at first. One hop ground ball to Culpepper at short. Dingler bounces out. Tigers take the lead on a Colt Keith home run, his 10th of the year. We head to the second inning. 2-0 Tigers on the Detroit Tigers Radio Network, presented by Meyer.
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0: 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Second inning is brought to you by the Michigan Lottery. Play the Michigan Lottery's Gems Sevens. Instant game today. Josh Bell got off to a quiet start with the Twins this year. He's been a pretty solid role for a half a season's worth of games. Over the last 80-plus games, hitting for average, nice power numbers. Just a good, solid hitter. Bell takes a strike on the inside corner. Not the same from both sides of the plate. Upright stance from the left side, knees slightly flexed. The strike one, grounded up the middle and off the mound. Took a funny hop peck, though. Played it perfectly at short. Charge fielded the in-between hop. Flipped it to first to get Bell. Not an easy play with the way it kicked off the mound, and Peck made it look easy.
1: I was just going to say, Dan, he made that look awful easy. It's just that funny little spin. He charged it and got that short hop. Didn't allow it to take a in-between hop. Yep. Just came in and got that real short one. Scooped it up nicely and got Josh Bell for the first out.
0: Culpepper takes the pitch low and away. Talked to Tigers coaches, and AJ's talked about his innate timing at short. Billy Boyer talking about how He just always seems to get the right hop. Not he always seems to. He does always get the right hop, but there's a real art to that. Culpepper takes a curveball strike. I mean, there's a lot that goes into that, and that's a perfect example. You wait for it, it eats you up on an in-between hop. 1-1, swinging a high fly ball off the bat of Kalen Culpepper, shallow left field, Callahan in, makes the catch. And that's a real skill, isn't it, Dan? Talk about an infielder always gets the right hop because of how his feet move and that one playing one-handed.
1: Yeah, and I asked Billy about that, where they have that little drill where they're about, you know, 8 feet apart and they hit that little, those little fungos to them. And just watching the footwork, you know, if they're moving forward, they want the glove moving forward. If they're moving backwards, they want the glove moving backwards. And that was perfect by John Peck.
0: Fastball at the belt to Trevor Larnach, lefty, for a called strike. So teams still loading their lineups with lefties against Cater Montero. It was Brian Rocchio, the switch hitter, batting lefty, who hit the grand slam that tied the game last time out. Larnach takes the pitch up and away. I know it was very frustrating for Cater to stake to the big 6-1 lead. Rocchio's home run tied the game by the fourth. And I will be interested to see, Dan, we've talked about it a lot. The only pitch lefties hit off Cater Montero is the knuckle curve. 1-1, sinker just up and in a bit, 2-1. And it's not a pitch that gets any swing and miss. It's gets no swing and miss to speak of. The 2-1, high and away, 3-1. And five home runs while hitting 350 for lefties off the knuckle curve in 51 at-bats. It does feel like he should use it very selectively from here on out against lefties. The 3-1, swinging a foul out of play.
1: Yeah, and I said it last night a couple of times with Drew Anderson, but you just don't know if it's that pitch that hitters can pick up because it pops right out of the hand. Everything else comes out of his hand a certain way. And then that curveball, for whatever reason, the hitter just sees it go up slightly before it goes down, and they might have to see it, and that's why they're able to do damage to it.
0: Two nothing Tigers, top of the second inning. The 3-2 up and away. He lost Trevor Larnach. A walk here in the second inning. The numbers for Cater Montero: 30th game, 24th start. He's at 143 innings. He was at 133 by the end of last year. But AJ always points out, remember, that there's a postseason component to this as well. Add up those innings, which are much higher stressful innings. He's definitely, I mean, so last year, over 140 pitches. But that also figures out into how you're going to watch him at the end of this year, when you had the longer year last year. So even though the innings pitch is about the same, they are definitely watching him. He's gone kind of five innings over his last eight starts as an average. Lewis takes a pitch up and in quickly, 2-0.
1: You know, I think, too, there's been a little bit of stress. Although they used him really good out of the bullpen, they allowed him some extra rest in between his outings, you know, more like a starting rest. But still, there's a lot of difference between starting and relieving.
0: Sinker swinging a foul out of play. Yeah, and he's filled different roles again this year. Starter last year, reliever in the postseason. Starter this year, reliever midseason. Back to the rotation. But you can tell they are definitely keeping an eye on him as he goes through an order a third time. Lewis swings at a 2-1, fouls it out of play. That's the improved four-seam fastball, and that's a pretty good example. There's a hitter who can hit the ball a long way and hit it hard. He's looking for the fastball, and we see a lot of hitters do that. Foul it out of play. Fastball count. The 2-2. Swing and a pop-up foul first base side. That'll go well out of play. Lewis had the big numbers to start his career in two injury-shortened seasons, but it looked like he was going to be a monster, this former 1-1 pick out of high school for the Twins in California in 2017. 920 OPS and 200 at-bats, 15. I mean, he was a monster in 2023. Then back-to-back ACL surgeries, And now he's kind of settled in as a solid hitter who has power, but is still fairly pitchable. 2-2, check swing. Did he go? He did not. Average walk rate, quite a bit of swing and miss. And as we saw in Minnesota last week, he can still bomb the ball. Three-run home run to straightaway center. 3-2, two outs. That loosens up Larnick from first. 3-2, Larnick goes. Swing and a miss. Knuckle curve got him. Knuckle curve, not a weapon against lefties. It can be against righties. First strikeout for Kidder Montero ends the second inning. We go to the bottom of the second inning. Rubber game of a three-game series. Tigers have a 2-0 lead. This is the home of Detroit Tigers baseball, presented by Meyer. Fly ball, left field, way back! Gone!
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1: The pickoff of Kieschel. Now they're down to one challenge already. It's just the second inning.
0: 2-1. Fastball, same spot away. But AJ said, while they may be tough topics, they're not necessarily tough conversations that he's having with his more established players. Callahan swings, pops it up. Shallow right field. Clemens, second baseman, will go out, backpedal, make the catch. But he is still trying to win every game, putting the best lineup out there. And some of it is performance-based. Some of it is we just want to see the youngsters. But instead, like in the case of Ben Malgeri, as AJ put it, softening the language a little bit, he's played his rear end off, and he has earned the start today over, say, Zach McKinstry. I mean, he just, the plays he's making in the outfield, the way he's running the bases, and the quality of his at-bats. Clark takes pitch low and in, check swing, went too far, strike one.
1: And that's what you and I were talking about, just how you feel comfortable when he's up to the plate. You know, it's always going to work out, but you just have a nice feeling when he sets in there.
0: Max Clark takes curve ball strike at the knees. Time for dollars on deck. If Ben Malgeri gets a hit this inning, Northville Lumber will donate to Detroit Blightbusters. Northville Lumber, Michigan's oldest business, largest Trex decking dealer. We should make that if the on-deck man reaches base, because Ben Mulgeri's done a good job of reaching base. We'll give Northville Lumber a call. Suggest the change for next year. 1-2, the count on Clark. The pitch. Change up in the dirt. 2 balls, 2 strikes.
1: You know, Callahan, too. I mean, it tried to take some of that wear and tear off of Riley. That's why he's DHing. But Callahan deserved to play left field in today's game with the right-hander on the mound. But just the way he played defense.
0: Check swing. Did he go? Yes, he did. Slider under the bat. Clark strikes out. Couple of strikeouts. Her first strikeout for Zebby Matthews after the pop-out from Callahan. Then Mulgeri digs in, hitting 245, but here's a guy who's come up, not a big base stealer in the minor leagues, and he's been fearless on the base paths. He had an opportunity to go yesterday, and he went first move. Stole second, throw it into center field, and in a time when the Tigers are trailing 3-2, he was at third base with nobody out in the seventh. Created the opportunity with his legs. While Jerry swings at a pop-up, fouls it out of play, well back first base side.
1: Well, just looking at Zebby Matthews, too, he kind of short-arms the ball, takes it out of his glove, and keeps it directly behind his back. And he doesn't give you much to look at if you're a hitter. That ball is well hidden until it just comes around when he's delivering home.
0: Ground ball, deep third, back into by Lee. Plants throws. Man, we saw his arm last night. That's a strike over to Lewis at first. Longest throw you can make, basically at third base, and he made it look easy. 1-2-3, second inning for Zebby Matthews after the Keith home run in the first. We head to the third, 2-0 Tigers on the Detroit Tigers Radio Network, presented by Meyer.
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0: Richard Caratini has pretty much splitting the catching duties with Jeffers for a good part of this year. We've seen Jeffers 5 of the 6 games now the last 2 weeks. Caratini's another switch hitter. Takes first pitch up and away from Cater Montero. Now the knuckle curve to the lefty. So, Dan, what is the value of keeping that knuckle curve for lefties for Cater Montero?
1: Well, I was just thinking as you were talking about it with Colorado.
0: Sinker, check swing away, appeal to third. Did he go? Yes, he did.
1: You know,
0: Carapazzi goes up with the right hand, 2-1.
1: It's another weapon for him, you know, but it also, if one of his pitches is not there that particular day for whatever reason, it still allows him to have another breaking ball. I mean, they're different speeds, but they're similar shapes, the curveball and that slider.
0: What? Sinker for a strike. It's been hit all year, and it doesn't get swing and miss, and it just feels like he's got 4 other pitches to lefties that have all worked for him this year. But clearly they feel it's a pitch he has to be able to throw to lefties. 2-2, changeup in the dirt. But when Rocchio hit the grand slam off that curveball to tie the game at 6, just felt like maybe that's a pitch he could shell for a while.
1: And it might be if you locate it on the outside part of the plate, on a back door, they get out in front and roll over it.
0: 3-2, ground ball softly to short off the four-seam fastball. Peck fields it right near the base, flips it to Keith at first. Caratini bounces out for the first out here in the third inning. Bottom part of the order pretty pitchable today with Lewis, Caratini, and Jenkins.
1: But if you throw it down the middle, you know, and Rocchio, I think that was the one that he just dropped the barrel to it. You know, if it's outside, it starts off the plate and they kind of roll over it and maybe get an easy out.
0: All the other pitches that he has for lefties.
1: There's the one.
2: The pitch was called a strike. The batter's challenging.
0: On cue.
1: Yeah.
0: Throws it away. It is going to be a ball.
2: Pitch is a ball. Minnesota has one challenge remaining.
0: Gutsy move by Walker Jenkins, the rookie, who's off to a 4-for-32 start in the major leagues. One challenge left, but he was confident. Good for him. Was away. Ground ball softly to first, foul. Goes back to the changeup. I mean, maybe it helps set up some other pitches. You just look at the other pitches that he's got for lefties. They hit 200, barely, against the four-seamer. A little bit of power, but not much. 140 against the changeup in 70 at-bats. No power. 250 against the slider. No power. And 220 against the sinker. No power. Fastball up and away. 350 with power against the curveball. Jenkins waiting. Left-handed batter. Open stance. Knees flexed. Then slightly at the waist toward the plate, and dives into the plate, slider away, and it's now 3-1. A lot to like about this season for Montero. The huge improvements, how tough he is to hit, even though he got knocked around his last time out against Cleveland, he is still 6th toughest pitcher to hit in the American League. Fastball away. Strike throwing has definitely been off today.
1: Yeah.
0: 48 pitches, 24 balls, 24 strikes. You're always looking for the 2-1 strikes to balls, and that's basically where Cater Montero has been this year.
1: If you see, too, most of the misses are arm side, which to me, this is where he does every now and then. He kind of flies open with that front shoulder. Talk about getting rotational.
0: Swing and a pop-up into shallow left field. Callahan will charge in, make the catch. Clark coming over for moral support. Throwback to first. Whoa, man. Callahan almost doubled off Jenkins, the rookie at first base. We saw him make 2 great throws yesterday. He almost picked off Jenkins for a double play to end the third.
1: It's this, but again, you know, the play isn't over. And accurate throw.
0: If Keith couldn't keep his right foot on the base as he backed up onto it.
3: Challenging the safe call at first base.
0: Yep. If he keeps that foot on, it's an out. But he's lifting up that foot. Jenkins is sliding into the bag right by his right foot. Unless he somehow kept the tippy toe or a cleat on the base before he lifted the right foot off. And I don't think he did then.
1: I don't either.
0: What a play by Callahan, though.
1: You very rarely see throwing behind a runner like that, too. I mean, a lot of bad things can happen. You know, that can hit the runner, which it almost did, carry him away. Then you got him getting in the scoring position or even first to third. But, boy, the way he's throwing right now, with the accuracy with which he's throwing, he gave it a shot. Just came up, looks like, a little bit short.
0: Yep. Great job by Keith. I mean, he had to lift that right leg. Otherwise, Jenkins is going to slide right into it at an awkward angle. 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Injury report is brought to you by McLaren Health, the official healthcare system of the Detroit Tigers. Several pitchers we're keeping an eye on in September. Jack Flaherty had a bullpen today, and now they'll have to determine what's next for him, likely another rehab assignment. Here's Vic Carapazza.
3: After review, the call on the field is confirmed. The runner is safe. Detroit loses their challenge.
0: Now both teams have lost their challenge now. So two outs, men on first. 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Brings up the dangerous Brooks Lee. Saw nine pitches before a fly ball to center field. Deep fly ball to center field for the first out in the first inning. Actually, the second out, because Kiesel had been picked off earlier in the at-bat. Fastball up and in, swing and a miss. Lee's a switch hitter. One of three in this lineup. So with Cleveland, you can get as many as five. I think they have six on their roster. Minnesota's got three switch hitters with Caratini in the lineup today.
1: Here's another one that was well above the strike zone. So Brooks Lee swing at one that was about head high yesterday.
0: He's an aggressive hitter, but pretty disciplined. He doesn't chase a lot. Sinker low and in, one ball, one strike.
1: Yeah, that first at-bat, you know, fouling off a lot of tough pitches. And then just uncharacteristically, that pitch was right in front of his eyes, just having a hard time holding up.
0: The 1-1. Swinging a fly ball softly to left. Callahan in a step, back a step, makes the catch. Lee, soft fly ball, and that's what Cater Montero does. There's not a lot of swing and miss on the mound when Cater's on the mound, but a lot of weak contact. We go to the bottom of the third inning.
3: Hey!
0: 2-0 Tigers. This is the home of Detroit Tigers baseball.
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0: John Peck takes a first pitch fastball low and outside. Both pitchers having trouble finding the strike zone. Peck takes a pitch inside, a fastball. It's now 34 pitches for Zebby Matthews. 18 balls and 16 strikes. The 2-0 to Peck. He just swung a ball three. Fastball up, fouled it out of play, 2-1. 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The 2-1 to Peck. Swinging a foul, he just swung at ball four. Slider that backed up. That's always a pitch that looks so tempting, though, to hitters. It's like, oh, that's a hanging slider, but it just stays.
1: It's right in front of me.
0: On the inside third and doesn't do what you expect it to do, as in drop. Check swing, appeal to first. Hunter Wendelstadt says he did not go. 3-2. Peck off to a 5-for-22 start. First two hits of his major league career came in Minnesota last week. 3-2, slider low and away. He literally didn't throw him a strike in that at bat.
1: I was going to say, ball six.
0: Yeah. Ball six, indeed. Daniel Zebulon Matthews. Zebby Matthews. Making his 21st start. He started the year in the minor leagues. We saw him last year. I mean, low walks, high strikeouts is always a good sign. He had a high 560 ERA. Fastball for a strike. We saw him in the spring. Very good arm, but he didn't make the team out of spring. It's been, I would say, a solid season. Certainly a season full of improvements for him, although the strikeouts and the swing and miss are down. Changeup gets a swing and miss from Kevin McGonigal.
1: Keeping an eye on John Peck. Just, you know, he's just itching to run. Got his first stolen base the other day. And Zebby Matthews does a pretty good job of holding runners. Just allowed 5 stolen bases.
0: Curveball misses low and in. McGonigal just will not chase that pitch. Sliders, curveballs down and in, and 2 strike counts. He lays off that pitch so well. All goes back to his ability to recognize pitches out of hand. It's an elite level of pitch recognition. The 1-2, up and in, does the limbo, leans back out of the way. McGonigal's hitting 273 with a couple of home runs the last 2 days, getting that OPS back toward 800. Wow. That pitch was uncomfortably high and tight. There goes Peck, 2-2, swinging a high, slicing foul deep down the left field line. I think he got a pretty good jump. I love that the Tigers are being more aggressive. They're top five, it's worth repeating, top five speediest players right now by sprint speed on Baseball Savant are rookies. And by golly, they're going to run them.
1: It just adds another component. I mean, you've got Dylan Dingler, you got Riley Green, Spencer Torkelson, the guys that are the boppers, but create some more action with the guys that can run.
0: Ground ball fair down the third baseline for McGonigal. Peck around second, heading to third. He'll be held there by Boyer. McGonigal goes into second without a throw. Ground ball double the opposite way, and the Tigers have runners at second and third with nobody out in the third.
1: Boy, and just again, John Peck starting this off with a walk, and then just this lineup flips over, and then you got Kevin McGonigal who made that adjustment at the plate, and it certainly seems like it's paying off. Hitting the long balls the last couple of nights, and then just putting up good at-bats, and then hitting it where it's pitched, right down the left field line. Tigers off to a good start here in the third inning.
0: Just such a great example of what the work that goes on every day with every player. It's hard to make adjustments in season. The first adjustment was to stand up a little bit taller because it was a long season. Lee, first pitch cutter above the belt, felt like he was just a little bit looser. He felt like he was getting stuck in his normal stance down in his legs. Then he realized when he stood up, his hands were moving more. So he's keeping the hands still. Slider misses in. But he's always thinking, every player always thinking, okay, what am I doing right? When do I stick with something? And when do I realize, okay, I've made the change to acknowledge the fact that I've played more games than I ever have. for Kevin McGonigal, but there's something a little bit off of my timing figuring that component out. Now he's had three great games since he made the change. Cutter challenged by Haiyu Lee.
2: Strike, the batter challenging.
0: Home plate umpire Tyler Jones today.
2: Pitches the ball. Detroit has two challenges remaining.
0: Yep, that was a big miss of 0.3 inches by Tyler Jones. Get a ruler out and look at a quarter inch and then spread your fingers a little bit further apart. That's how big the miss was.
3: Wow.
0: Fastball away, and for the second time today, Haiyu Lee draws a walk on four pitches, and this one loads the bases.
1: You know, Dan, and he came in again, Zebby Matthews, 66% first pitch strikes, and right around 63%, 64% overall strikes. He's at 40% first pitch strikes and well below 50% strikes overall. This is really uncharacteristic of Zebby Matthews.
0: Pete Mackey, the pitching coach, out. The Tigers scored 7 runs on 9 hits with 3 home runs against Matthews in a start back in June in an 11-0 win. Kader Montero, by the way, was on the other side. The home runs, as we mentioned, Keith hit a home run. Hit a home run in his first at-bat today. Torres and Torkelson with the other home runs. They are not in the lineup. I like this matchup as a result, Dan.
1: Yeah, let's see if he stays away from the changeup and goes after him with the hard stuff or the slider rather than that changeup.
0: Infield in tight. First pitch, swing and a high pop-up down the left field line. Lee giving chase. He made 2 great plays yesterday, one up against the netting. He runs out of room, so nobody out. Bases loaded. Twins play the infield in tight. 2-0 Tigers. We're in the third. Already activity in the Twins bullpen. Travis Adams, who's been a big piece in the bullpen, or has had some struggles this year in the bullpen, is getting loose. Keith takes a pitch low and in. And this is a big opportunity to blow this game wide open. Matthews coming off a rough start, as Dan mentioned. 3 home runs, 4 runs in 5 innings against the White Sox. The 1-1. Ground ball foul. Went back to the cutter. It's pretty good. Again, also the pitch that has been hit the hardest by lefties this year, along with the changeup.
1: Just where he locates it. It's all about the location for him. And that cutter right in on the hands. He pulled one foul, hit it good, but pulled it foul off the plate. First time that bat.
0: Peck the runner at third, McGonigal at second, Lee at first, pretty good speed on the base pass. Culpepper at short is right up the middle, standing next to second base. In between McGonigal and the base, the 1-2, ground ball, foul. Same thing he did in the last at-bat, Dan, on the same pitch.
1: Same pitch,
0: now, can he
1: say.
0: Come back with the changeup here and leave it over the plate like he did last time?
1: That's what
0: that's
1: I mean.
0: Amazing. It's the exact same sequence, it feels like.
1: And that's why he has not shown the changeup. He threw the changeup early in the at-bat to Cole Keith. Just seems like he's staying
0: can't
1: away
0: go
1: from
0: back
1: it.
0: To it.
1: I'd
0: here.
1: Say slider, but.
0: Base is loaded, nobody out. Tigers trying to add to a 2-0 lead. The 1-2 again. Check swing, went too far on the slider, down and in.
1: Yeah, that's the one that, you know, hitters have a hard time with of Zebby Matthews, and he made a good pitch. I mean, it came out of his hand and looked like a fastball on that inside part of the plate. Cole Keith is thinking change up on the inside part of the plate. Can't hold up and well in the dirt.
0: I like this matchup for Riley Green. First pitch slider away. Hitless yesterday after an incredibly productive 3-game stretch. 3 home runs, 3 doubles. 2 games against Cleveland, game 1 of this series. The 1-0. Swing and a foul. Stayed with the slider.
1: Boy, when he fouls that slider off like that, I think it's telling you that he's really trying to stay back like he did in Cleveland when he hit those home runs to left center. Really trying to concentrate on driving the ball back up the middle the other way.
0: 1-1, fastball up and in. Riley on track for another season with an 800 OPS or better by age 25. The number of hitters who have done that in the last 15 years, only 20 have done that. The 2-1, away. Three seasons with an 800 OPS or better by age 25. That list is full of really good hitters like Trout and Soto and Betts and Harper and Carroll. The 3-1, high and tight. He walked him. Wow. Zebby Matthews cannot find the strike zone. Here in the third inning, a third walk is a bases loaded walk. Peck comes in to score. 3-0 Tigers. And that's going to be the end of the day for Zebby Matthews. Just didn't have it. 58 pitches, only 27 strikes. Derek Shelton on his way to the mound. Travis Adams will be coming on. And while the Twins make the change, Tigers with a big opportunity to blow this game wide open. They've got a 3-0 lead. Bases loaded, one out in the third. While the Twins make the change, we'll pause for these words on the Detroit Tigers Radio Network.
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0: 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Travis Adams takes over on the mound, 35th appearance of the year. This is a guy they use multiple innings at a time. It has been a rough go. It's high walks, high strikeouts, 5.50 ERA in 46 innings of work. Dylan Dingler at the plate, first pitch, fastball, big miss, up and away, ball one.
1: Another pitcher that's been a while since he's been out. It's a week ago today, last outing for him.
0: The 1-0, swing and a miss, a very good late-breaking slider, 88, down and away. There's another guy that throws strikes, gets a fair amount of swing and miss.

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1: Yeah, 2-1, swinging a foul to the screen. It just, he's not been able to, just feels like, Dan, that the fastball has been a problem for him.
2: Yep, and that was out over the plate. A lot of teams are pitching him inside and jamming him with the fastball, but Riley with a good disciplined at-bat. Dylan was too, just couldn't capitalize on that last fastball.
1: 2-2, swinging a fly ball, left field, not deep. Late break for Larnick, but he does make the catch. McGonigal will tag and score easily. Terrible throw from Larnick, but the other runners hold. Sacrifice fly for Dingler. At least he can feel good about driving in a run. Tigers take a 4-0 lead in the third.
2: Yeah, I agree. You know, it wasn't hit all that well, just far enough. Kevin McGonigal with a good read, and as soon as that ball hit Larnick's the back of his glove, I mean, he took off. Got a really good jump on it. But Larnick, yeah.
1: Larnick did not play that well.
2: Wow. I mean, no. But the throw in, too. You know, we've seen him make defensive changes, putting Cody Clemens out into left field and Ryan Kreidler at second. Maybe that's why.
1: Two outs, 2-1 for Brett Callahan. Change up and away. Brett Callahan and Ben Mulgeri split left field last night. Callahan the first six innings, Mulgeri the last few, and he was just making plays all over the place. It was fun to see. Fastball outer third for a called strike. Callahan hitting .220 in his early at-bats, 41 at-bats so far. But he made two great throws. Also ran to the top of the wall on a deep drive. If it wasn't a robbery, he took certainly an extra base hit away. Swinging a slicing drive down the left field line. That ball falls fair. And then into the stands. It'll be a ground rule double for Callahan. He just sliced it down the left field line. Lee scores. Green holds a third. 5-0 Tigers in the third.
2: Boy, it's just so nice to see the Tigers capitalize on this. After that situation yesterday with the runner at third, Mulgeri, with nobody out, unable to score him. And just loading up the bases here and just, you know, the bases loaded walk. And then the sacrifice fly by Dylan Dingler. Now the double by Brett Callahan. It's just good to see them capitalize with the bases loaded and get a couple of big hits.
1: How often do you see that ball from a lefty just slice foul? It feels like that ball, when it's slicing like that, never stays fair. And he tucked it just inside the left field line.
2: I was kind of hoping it would rattle around in that corner.
1: Me
2: for
1: too.
2: Riley Green to score.
1: Clark at the plate. He takes ball one. The 1-0 is swinging a fly ball center field. Deep but playable. Jenkins will go back, get underneath it, make the catch. Clark flies out. Tigers send eight men to the plate and score three. RBIs for Green, Dingler, Callahan. We head to the fourth inning. 5-0 Tigers on the Detroit Tigers Radio Network, presented by Meijer.
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2: 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Today's game brought to you in part by Corwell Health, reminding you together we can overcome any obstacle, fight any battle. Hitter Montero stake to a 5-run lead for the second straight start. Fly ball left field off the bat of Cody Clements. You got to be kidding me.
3: Wow.
2: That ball is gone. That got out in a hurry. Fourth home run for Cody Clemens the last 2 weeks in six games against the Tigers. It was just a fastball away, and he drilled it the opposite way for his 26th home run.
3: You know, and that, it puts him in the team lead now. Just took over that from Byron Buxton, who also has 25. Cody just passed him, hit his 26th. But, man, I mean, Cater's just saying, I'm going to get ahead here with a fastball. It's not that bad. Out over the plate. Boom.
2: Kind of rude not to let him get ahead.
3: Yeah.
2: Fastball up and away to Josh Bell. I know he's doing it against the Tigers, but still, you do admire Cody Clemens, the stick-to-itiveness. Bell takes the pitch up and away. The fact that the Twins picked him up and he said, hey, just give me a chance. I can't show what I can do if I'm only getting a couple of at-bats a week, which is really what kind of happened here. He got a few more than that. But then in Philadelphia, it was just a handful of at-bats a month. And he said, just give me a chance. When the Twins picked him up, Bell takes ball three. Give me a month. Told Rocco Baldelli, let me play. Let me show what I can do. He's 29 years old. He's never had the opportunity. He's never produced at the major league level. And Rocco Baldelli, to his credit, gave him a full month's worth of at-bats after they picked him up from Philly on a waiver claim. Said, I had the best month of my career. And I can't say the rest is history, but it's led to very good things. Fly ball to left off the bat of Bell, and this one is going to go. Wow, what? Josh Bell goes opposite field. He's gone 3-for-21 against Tigers pitching the last five games going back to last week. Back-to-back home runs. Peter Montero doesn't give up many home runs. Opposite field for Clemens and now Bell. And just like that, it becomes a 5-2 lead for the Tigers.
3: Boy, they're almost identical pitches on the up. One was a four-seamer and a sinker. Josh Bell's was up a little bit more, but not by much. And, boy, both of them opposite way.
2: Velocity down a little bit on both. His average sinker is almost 95 miles an hour. That was 93. His average four-seam is about 94 and a half. Sinker low and away to Kalen Culpepper. Staked to a 6-1 lead against the Guardians. Lost it. It was 6-6 by the time he left the game. Staked to a 5-0 lead today. Now back-to-back home runs after being staked to the lead. His team just scored three. They always look for that shutdown inning. The next half inning starts with two home runs. Culpepper's had a lot of good swings the last 2 weeks. Hits a ground ball fouled on the third baseline. A severe jam job on a sinker with a little more life on it at 94 down and in.
3: Yeah, good run to it, but man, almost hit Culpepper right in the belly. I mean, he made up his mind to swing at it, kept running. He had to fight it off and not hit him.
2: Culpepper needed a moment. Now he's going to dig back in. Count is 2-2. 5-2 Tigers are in the fourth inning. The 2-2. Ground ball shot foul again. That was a slider in. Pulled the hands in and almost got it over the bag. He has just missed hitting a ball directly over third base. Two swings in a row. A little over an hour and a half rain delay before the start of the game today. Rubber game of this three-game series. The 2-2, swinging a high fly ball to left, not deep this time. Callahan to his right makes the catch. Knuckle curve hung up a little bit, and Culpepper just missed it. One out here in the fourth. Let's pause for station identification on the Detroit Tigers Radio Network.
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2: Brings up Trevor Larnach, hit a home run in game one. Knuckle curve, swing, and a foul back to the screen.
3: And that...
2: That was over the middle of the plate,
3: that's
2: Dan.
3: What I mean. That's center cut. What kind of swing did Larnach have? He came out of his shoes on that. Lucky it was fouled straight back.
2: Fastball away, fouled out of play. Fastball velocity is definitely down a little bit for Cater Montero. Yeah, it's clear the Tigers feel like it's a pitch he needs against lefties. And for all the damage done against it, that he has to continue to throw it. Larnach, upright stance from the left side, kind of rests the bat on the left shoulder. Hands tight to the shoulder, then lifts the bat off as the pitch comes in. The 0-2 slider misses low and inside. Tyler Holton getting loose in the Tigers' bullpen. You see, the third trip through the lineup is when the Tigers get on high alert with Cater. Changed up low and away. Two balls, two strikes. He's faced 20 or 21 batters last three starts. We're only going through the lineup a second time. This one, Cater has been his most hittable this year. And then he actually gets a little bit better third trip through. The 2-2. Sinker low and in. Back up to 95, but we've seen quite a few at bats start 0-2, 1-2, and then end up at 3-2.
3: You wonder, too, if this next pitch is going to be 70, if this is part of them watching. They got to win the game, but also yep. Watching his pitch count and innings.
2: 3-2, curveball gets the swing and miss. You could almost see Cater Montero kind of raise his hands like, there, finally.
3: Yeah, that's just the confidence that he has in that pitch. To throw it 3-2, and finally he threw a good one too. I mean, way out in front, I just think Larnach, there's no way he's looking for that curveball in that pit, that count. And it ended up just a little below the strike zone. Pretty well located.
2: Ground ball, chop foul, Royce Lewis at the plate. Home runs have been a big feature for the Twins against the Tigers. Only two in the first two games of this series, but man, did they bomb the ball last week in Minnesota. Seven home runs in the first two games. They've got threats up and down the lineup. The strike one to Lewis. Fastball misses low and outside. Whatever happens for Cater Montero, nothing can change the fact we'll get three more starts after this game. This has been a season full of improvements. Came into this game with a 3.50 ERA, fastball away. Dan, you do need a certain level of swing and miss. His walk rate's low. That's a big improvement. Strikeout rate is also low at 6 per 9. It does feel like he has the weapons to get a little more swing and miss. 2-1 line drive caught at second base. Ayu Lee jumps up with a backhand. Lewis smoked it. And it's the third out of the fourth. Back-to-back home run start the inning, and then a 1-2-3 from Montero. Into the bottom of the fourth inning. Rubber game of a three-game series. 5-2 Tigers. This is the home of Detroit Tigers baseball presented by Meyer.
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0: High two Tigers in the fourth. Slider is bounced to short on two high chops, fielded by Culpepper Mulgeri. Bounces out a 6-3 put out to start the fourth inning. Pitch counts are brought to you every game by Rocket Mortgage. Own the dream. Twins have already gone to their bullpen. It wasn't about pitch count for Zebby Matthews. It was about ineffectiveness. He just couldn't throw strikes today. Ends up giving up five runs on two hits with four walks and two and a third. John Peck at the plate, and he takes a fastball strike. Adams on the mound right now. Cater Montero's pitch count is at 74 through 4. That's on the high side. And you do notice that Tyler Holton continues to throw. And you would think, Dan, if that's the case, he's probably coming in.
1: Yeah, that's kind of what I thought. And then in the break, we were talking, it would be nice just for Cater to have a shot to pick up his 10th win. But, man, you got to be careful, and you're trying to win the game, yep, too.
0: Change up in the dirt, making a slider in the dirt, 1-2 on Peck. We have a great shot in the dugout. AJ coming over and giving Cater Montero a big hug after clearly giving him the news that his day was done. I really do think they are watching very carefully. Check swing for Peck on a changeup, went too far in the appeal to first. Hunter Wendelstadt rings him up. And, I mean, that was a genuine hug of, hey, this has been a good season for you. You're coming out today, but we really like what you've done.
1: And I think it was the shot was from the back of Cater, and you could see his shoulders kind of shrink a little bit. Yeah. And that's the reaction you have to have.
0: Yeah. So he's not happy about it, but AJ wanted to make sure.
1: Right. You can't be happy about, oh, yeah, no problem. Yeah, take me out. I don't want my 10th win. I want to be taken out. No.
0: Cater Montero wants the ball. He wants to pitch to the end, swinging a tap foul. But again, the longer season last year, including the postseason, does figure into workload this year, even though the workload by innings is about the same. As you said, it's not easy to go from rotation to bullpen back to rotation. And I think they're just keeping an eye on pitch count, and they don't want to put too much stress on that arm. The 1-1, slider strike to McGonigal. And I think they saw, you know, velocity was down last inning. 92-93 on the fastball instead of the usual 94, 95, and 96s that we see. Gotta go with a double last time up. Travis Adams delivers a slider low and in. Again, lefties have the edge against this righty who's had a pretty tough year for him. Debuted last year with 34 innings of work and real struggles. So an improvement this year, but still he's given up a lot of runs. 2-2. What a take by, yes, Kevin McGonigal. That's just a good example of his pitch recognition.
1: That looked like it was going right down the middle of the plate, and you see that he turned it over, the changeup, and the movement down and away, and McGonigal, man, he just took it like he knew it was coming.
0: No, that's a pure strike-to-ball changeup.
1: Yes.
0: I mean, he just saw it all the way to the glove of Caratini. McGonigal asks and gets time from the home plate umpire. Tyler Jones now digs back in. Upright stands, hands tight by the left ear as the pitch comes in, swinging a tap foul down the first base line. Lee waiting on deck. Lee walked in the first inning. Keith followed with a line drive home run just over the wall and right to give the Tigers an early 2-0 lead. Lee walked in his second trip to the plate in the third that loaded the bases with none out last inning. Green walked to the bases loaded. Dingler sacrifice fly. Callahan ground rule double. Produced the three runs. 5-2 Tigers are in the fourth. The 3-2. Pass ball high. Heck of an at-bat. Another at-bat where McGonigal sees at least seven pitches. See seven pitches, you get a plus next to your name, no matter what happens.
1: Yeah, if you're not going to swing at that 2-2 changeup just off the plate, you're not going to swing at a high fastball that he tried to throw him right there. There's no chance.
0: Lee has not seen a strike yet today. 2 four-pitch walks. Pitch number 9 that he sees is a cutter low and away. Walk rate of 4 per 9 for Adams, who again is a pretty decent strike thrower. Fastball outer third. Lee finally sees a pitch he can swing at. Fouls it out of play down the right field line. 10 strikeouts per 9 for this righty in his 46 innings of work. He's given up 7 home runs. The 1-1. Perfect slider at the knees away. 1-2, the count on Lee. He's been hitting 257. Really good, consistent at-bats with good bat-to-ball skills, slightly higher walk rate since the beginning of June. Adams waiting. He was holding the ball a long time, and Hyer Lee asked and got time from Tyler Jones. Adams does a very good job paying attention to runners, and he has stopped the running game. He's not allowed a steal in 46 innings, and there have been plenty of base runners on. Flips over to first to drive McGonigal back. 12 steals and 15 attempts for McGonigal. Lewis holding with him. Short cautious lead for Kevin. Outfield straight up. The 1-2. Slider low and away. Ball out of hand for Hyer Lee. Rain has finally stopped. It stopped a couple of innings ago. Light rain as we started this game. It's rare to start a game even in a light rain. The 2-2. Fastball up. Just a cloudy, kind of muggy day in downtown Detroit.
1: See if Adams goes back to that slider up the outside part of the plate on this full count.
0: McGonigal goes 3-2, low and away. Hyer Lee walks for the third time today, the 6th walk issued by Twins pitchers. That'll bring up Keith. Home run in the first inning, struck out on a slider down next time up.
1: He did go to that slider, and Hyer Lee knew it, I think, too. He knows how they've been giving him a steady diet of those breaking balls away, and he didn't flinch. Just saw it right out of the hand, and it was well outside and low. And Hyer Lee scored both times that he's walked, so hopefully Cole Keith will pick him up for a third time.
0: First pitch, swing and a pop-up. Adams wanted to field it, but third baseman Lee will come in, call him off, make the catch halfway to home, 5 feet fair. Keith pops out. Tigers get a couple of two-out walks, but no more. We head to the 5th inning. Tigers lead the Twins 5-2 in the rubber game of this 3-game set. On the Detroit Tigers Radio Network, presented by Meyer.
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0: Tyler Holton takes over on the mound for the Tigers. 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Final line for Cater Montero brought to you by Figer Law. All they do is win. Two runs on two hits, two walks, two strikeouts, and four innings of work. But clearly, A.J. Hinch and staff felt it was a tough go. 39 pitches, or 74 pitches, 39 strikes, 35 balls. It was a bit of a struggle. So he comes out after four, and Tyler Holton in. First pitch, called strike. Now change up away, a swing and miss for Caratini, and quickly ahead. No balls and two strikes.
1: And Tyler is just throwing some of the best baseball. Seven scoreless appearances for Tyler. And just talking to him the other day, he's just like, yep, everything's feeling good coming out of my hand. My release point is good. My control is good. I'm putting it right where I want it.
0: Change up low and away. Quietly become the... Well, this is kind of what he's done for 3 years running now. Remember, he got MVP votes 2 years ago. He's been the MVP of this bullpen with his consistency and quality. Change up, swing, and a miss. Caratini batting righty against the lefty. Strikes out to start the fifth inning. Pitch and change brought to you by your Southeast Michigan Ford dealers. 63rd appearance of the year for Tyler Holton. Back to... being that guy that AJ feels like he can use in any inning, and he will. Walker Jenkins batting first pitch. Big sweeper. Added some nice break to it.
1: That's the thing. Every pitch he throws is a quality pitch. The cutter's been fantastic. The sinker, the changeup.
0: Strike one. Bigger sweep away, taken by Jenkins, who walked his first time up. And this year, Tyler Holton has appeared in every inning except the third. The 1-1. Swinging a foul, but it's always when AJ needs a big out. Either as an opener, obviously that's a little different, but I mean, he'll come in the fourth and the fifth and the sixth innings to get some big outs to bridge the game to the back end. The 1-2. Swing and a miss. Wow, sweeper. Felt like he pulled the string on a couple of those. Big bender, and the rookie Jenkins had no chance.
1: You know, and Tyler hasn't pitched since Sunday and the day off tomorrow, so he can give AJ a little bit of length here. You know, at least two innings if they should they decide to do that, or even more.
0: First pitch, fastball away to Luke Kuechel as the lineup turns over. Kuechel hit by a pitch for the 21st time this year. To lead off the game, soft fly ball to left his last time up. Open stance, he's very, a lot of energy in that right-handed batter's box. Swinging a little soft, tap fouled on the third baseline.
1: Well, but there's that example, too. He breaks out the cutter, and it's right at back foot. Well located, and he'll also backdoor the right-handers with that cutter and keep it on the outside corner.
0: 1-1. Cutter misses down just a little below the knees. Deep in right-handed batter's box, open stance. Windmills that bat around once, twice. Angles the bat down over his right shoulder, then lifts it high over the right shoulder as the pitch comes in. Dives into home plate. Check swing and a changeup. Hunter Wendelstedt on the appeal at first as he went too far, 2-2.
1: And he got it right, and he's been a busy man, continues to be a busy man.
0: The 2-2. Ground ball served to second base. Knee-high bounce for Hayu Lee. Fields and flips to Keith at first. Tyler Holton, another 1-2-3 inning. We go to the bottom of the fifth. 5-2 Tigers over the Twins. This is the home of Detroit Tigers baseball, presented by Meyer.
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0: Johnny Green leads off by taking ball one from Travis Adams. Riley swings, pops it up to shallow left field. Larnick will come in one step, make the catch. One up and one down, fifth inning. Tigers on top 5-2. Let's check some scores from the 1-800-CALL-SAM studio scoreboard. 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Sacramento A's with a 2-0 lead. That game's in the fifth inning in Sacramento over Toronto. The wild card standings in the American League. It's basically down to three teams. Remember, it was seven teams fighting for one spot. Not that long ago, just a few weeks ago. Dingler takes a pitch low and outside. Now it's three. It's Cleveland holding onto the third wild card. Toronto at the 500 mark. One game back in Texas, one and a half back. Texas, of course, still battling with Houston for the West title. Dingler swings, fouls it out of play, and the West winner could be 500 or below. Houston is three games over, but they've still been outscored by 37 runs this year. It's kind of crazy. Dingler swings, fouls it straight back. There's still a battle in the East, but Aaron Judge came back for the Yankees. Everybody's very excited in New York, and obviously they should be. But Tampa Bay just refuses to let that lead shrink below three. They lead by four in the East going into play today. 1-2. Slider, flat-footed flail for Dylan Dingler. Strikes out for the second out here in the fifth inning. Would you say caught in between, Dan, is the best way to describe it for Dylan Dingler? Or it just doesn't feel like he's seeing the pitches like we know, well, he was earlier in the year.
1: The first two pitches I thought were very hittable. And so when you say caught in between, it's probably pretty accurate because it looked like, boy, when he's going good, he should hammer those.
0: Shot foul down the right field line.
1: Or
0: off the bat of Callahan.
1: Or did hammer him early in the year, you know, and right now it's just he looked late on him, and they were pitches that he really shouldn't be late on.
0: Just want so badly for him to have the strong finish, but it's been a really tough 27-game stretch since he started that 9-game road trip on the West Coast. Swing and a miss on a changeup. Fifth inning is brought to you by Figer Law. All they do is win. He started that West Coast swing, first six games, 12 for 30, four home runs. He was sizzling hot, and he's gone 12 for 105 since without a home run. Callahan takes a ball. You know it's in there. He's continually making adjustments, and it just hasn't yet paid off. The 1-2. Callahan swings at a slider at the belt and fouls it out of play. A couple other scores. St. Louis and San Francisco tied 1-1. That game is in the third inning. Wild card standings in the National League. It's Philadelphia and the Cubs holding on to spots 1 and 2. Arizona and San Diego a half game apart for the third and final wild card spot in the National League. You're under 500 in the National League, you're out of it. If you're around 500 in the American League, you're in it. When you talk about that third and final wild card.
1: That San Diego and Arizona, they finish against each other, too. That's going to be quite a weekend series.
0: The 1-2. Soft tap foul. Change up down. That's a good foul for Brett Callahan. Atlanta with a 4-game lead over Philadelphia in the East. Milwaukee's lead over the Cubs. The Cubs are 81-65, and they're 9 games behind Milwaukee. 1-2, swing and a miss. Oof. Bounce to slider. Callahan fought off several tough pitches. 3-2 strike fouls and then strikes out, swinging at a slider in the dirt. 1-2-3, fifth inning for Adams and the Twins. We head to the sixth inning. Tigers on top 5-2 on the Detroit Tigers Radio Network, presented by Meijer.
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0: check swing for Brooks Lee. Another appeal down to first to Hunter Wendelstedt, and this time he says ball one. Lee batting from his weaker right side. We've actually seen some pretty good at-bats from the right side last 2 weeks. 1-0, ground ball softly fouled on the third baseline. One, two, three, fifth inning for Tyler Holton. And you can really go back to whatever month you want, beginning of June, beginning of July, beginning of August. He's been on a really extended roll after giving up some hits early in the season. But especially since the beginning of August, just giving up runs a couple of times in his 16 outings. 2 ERA in his 18 innings of work. It's now dropped below that with a scoreless inning. Fastball up and away. And like you said, Dan, he's feeling good.
1: Yeah, now I'm really curious about his changeup. It looks different in the swings or the check swings he's getting on it.
0: 3-1, changeup. That was an interesting movement on that
1: That's
0: pitch.
1: What I mean. It just looks different.
0: It does look different.
1: I can't believe I mentioned it in 3-1. He pulls it out, but it's just the shape of it just seems to be different, and it's fooling the hitters.
0: 3-2, swinging a shot foul. It was almost like a breaking ball coming the other way, the movement the other way than what you would expect to a righty.
1: That's what I mean. It's got a sink to it, but it just looks different. Doesn't have that typical arm side run.
0: Right. Swinging a fly ball down the right field line. Long run for Ben Malgeri, and that will get caught by a fan who was ready down the right field line. He reached over the little short wall to make the catch. But he didn't take the play away from Ben Malgeri. But you're not supposed to do that.
1: No.
0: We saw a ball boy in Cleveland make a catch down the line. A ball in the air. Riley Green was racing over. The 3-2. Swinging a pop-up foul. First base side. Keith over. This time it came back to him very nicely. Yesterday he got to the railing, and he was just out of his reach, and he hit the railing hard. He played that one perfectly, slowed down, and the ball cooperated by coming very nicely back to his glove.
1: Yeah, that's the typical pop-up there where it's kind of sliced off the right-handed bat, and it goes, and it looks like it's a couple rows in the stands, and then the spin catches up, and it brings it right back into Cole Keith's glove.
0: Clemens at the plate. All right, Dan, how would you pitch to this guy? Because it feels like he's hitting everything out.
1: Yeah, I think he's a fastball hitter, too. But the Tigers have gotten him a couple times inside with the fastball, but he's also hit a couple of home runs there, too.
0: Sinker gets a swing and miss middle. We saw him hit a high curveball, like letter high curveball out last week in Minnesota.
1: But that sweeper from Tyler Holton, I got to believe, is a good pitch for him.
0: 1-1. Sweeper away.
1: Gonna have to be a little bit.
0: Are you
1: bit,
0: tuned into you the know? PitchCom right now? Because
1: I mean, he's got to be, you know, that was way outside. But, you know, if he starts it right at him.
0: Former third-round pick for the Tigers, 2018, swings and it's a high fly ball to right. This is deep, but Malgeri to the track will course correct at the end to his right to make the catch. I thought Clemens had another one. Malgeri raced back, was one step from the wall, and then came in at the last to make the catch on the track. Clemens made a bid for his 27th. It's the second out of the sixth.
1: Yeah, it got your heart palpitating a little bit. Like, uh-oh. And then it just looked like it hit a little bit of a wall and came back to Ben Malgeri.
0: Second inning of work for Tyler Holton in relief of Kidder Montero. First pitch to Josh Bell. Changeup low and away. This has been the toughest out the first two series in the year. The Tigers had absolutely handled him. 3-for-22 in the series last week and this until his home run off Kidder Montero. I think if that inning doesn't start with home run, do you think Cater gets the fifth inning? Even though the strike throwing had been off all day?
1: You know, I think you brought up a good point about those pitches, the velocity.
0: 2-0 ground ball fouled on the third base line.
1: I think the first one to Cody was under 92. I think it was like 91.6 or something like that. So rounded up, it's 92. But I think that might have kind of alerted him too.
0: Bell still has a good hitter's count, 2-1, swinging in a foul to the top of the screen. Fastball might only be 91-92 for Tyler Holden, but when he sets it up properly, it's a true 5-hex, 6-pitch mix. Not a lot of damage against it. The 2-2, soft tap foul, changeup that was a foot and a half off the plate, and Bell just got a piece of it to stay alive.
1: That's setting it up properly. You're just like, I don't know what direction any of these pitches from Tyler Holden are going to go. That's why you end up swinging at something that far off.
0: 2-2, swinging a one-handed swing that popped the ball up down the left field line. Peck behind McGonigal makes the catch running into the outfield grass heading toward the line. Tyler Holden, 6 up, 6 down with some weak swings in the fifth and sixth. We're into the bottom of the sixth inning. 5-2 Tigers trying to take this series from the Twins. This is the home of Detroit Tigers baseball presented by Meyer.
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0: 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Max Clark leads off, 7-8-9 hitters, Clark, Mulgeri, and Peck. The other factor that might have contributed to the early exit for Kader Montero, he is on baby watch. And his family, his wife, is back in Venezuela. And that might have been part of the reason for the big hug from A.J. Hinch to Kader Montero after four. Think about that, trying to time it so that you're back for the birth of your first child. And you've got to get to Venezuela. So I think that certainly factored into it. Baby, or AJ had mentioned he's on baby watch earlier today. And so, man, we hope he gets there in time.
1: But to keep your concentration with all of that going on, too.
0: 2-1 to Max Clark. Fastball up and in. Taylor Rogers on the mound. Lefty for the Twins. The 3-1. Breaking ball sweeper starting at the right shoulder of a lefty and then snaps onto the plate. That's a heck of a pitch. Career started with the Twins. San Diego, Milwaukee, San Francisco, Cincinnati Cubs. And now back with the Twins. Line drive, base it into right. Sweeper hung up. Max Clark continues to put together great at-bats against some of the tougher lefties in the league.
1: Yeah, that sweeper is a pitch that Taylor Rogers throws a lot. Throws it over 50% of the time, 55% of the time to left-handed hitters. And Max Clark knew he was going to get one and stayed on it. Did a nice job there, 3-2, lining into right field.
0: First pitch cutter to Ben Mulgeri. Off the plate and in. Tyler and Taylor Rogers, the Twins. A little different pitching style for the two.
1: Say so, yeah.
0: Tyler a righty.
2: Pitcher called a strike. The batter's challenging.
0: Ben Mulgeri challenging the strike call on the 1-0.
2: Pitch was a strike. Detroit has one challenge for me.
0: Eleventh year in the major leagues for Taylor. Tyler Rogers, 8 years in the big leagues. They have both had successful careers. Rogers been pretty hittable this year in his 52 innings of work. The 1-1, up and in with the cutter has Ben Mulgeri jumping back out of the way.
1: He's been throwing it well over the last 23 games. Still, you know, can walk his fair share. Last 21 and two-thirds innings, he has walked 15.
0: Oof. Sweeper gets a called strike at the belt. 2 balls and 2 strikes.
1: But not a lot of them are coming around to score. Those 23 games, he's 3-0 with a 2.49 ERA.
0: Clark edges off at first. Rogers, a lefty, checks in the 2-2. Swing and a miss. Boy, that sweeper's got some bite to it, doesn't it? Started off the plate over in the left-handed batter's box and then just kept digging.
1: It's really kind of a similar pitch mix as Tyler Holton. Sweeper, sinker, cutter.
0: Average fastball is 92, so yeah, it's similar in a lot of ways. Peck takes first pitch sinker at 92 for a called strike.
1: Doesn't have the changeup. Does throw a slider maybe in place of the changeup.
0: It's a lefty you can run on if you feel like you can read his move. The strike one. sinker down. I would say Ben Mulgeri has been the most confident of the rookies stealing bases. Max Clark, we know, can steal a base in the minor leagues. He's stolen two so far. One was on the back end of a double steal. Peck swings at the sweeper and taps it foul right at home plate. This is a lefty who's allowed 9 steals in 11 attempts. That's a pretty big number for a reliever.
1: It's very similar delivery to home plate. It's just you kind of come set. He holds it a little bit. He kind of looks over to Max and then just lifts his leg up straight and goes home. Hasn't thrown over there. So if Max should just pick the right pitch, he could take off first move.
0: Oh. There he goes. First move was to first base. Throw to second. Got him. Yep, they were waiting.
1: And Rogers just was pointing to Caratini. And I think he called the throw over there. Just he saw him leaning and then pushed the button over there to just say throw over on this time. But they just kind of baited him almost into going. Yep. Just all those pitches with the same exact move. Max Clark a little disgusted. He just picked the wrong pitch.
0: The 1-2 to Peck, swinging a foul to the screen. Righty's had the pretty big edge against this lefty. They've hit him for average and for power. Lefties have hit him for average, but no power. Peck has walked and struck out today, 5-for-23 in his brief time in the major leagues. Rogers works from the stretch at all times. Sets holds a glove at the letters, the 1-2, and ground ball softly to short. Culpepper will scoop it off the dirt by his right foot, flip it over to Lewis at first for the third out. Leadoff single, but the pickoff helps Rogers avoid any trouble. We head to the 7th, 5-2 Tigers after 6 on the Detroit Tigers Radio Network, presented by Meyer.
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0: Kenan Culpepper leads off for the Twins. Tyler Kinley on the mound for the Tigers. First pitch slider away. We're going to see a few of those, Mr. Petrie.
1: Yeah, we are. This is his third appearance in the last four games. So, again, getting a lot of opportunity.
0: Culpepper takes a big swing at a slider, pops it up, and Dylan Dingler right to the railing by the dugout steps on the third base side. Tigers home dugout ready to catch him. Fine play on a pop-up where he's got to look at where he's about to end up at the railing. Keep your eye on the ball and make a fine catch.
1: And Billy Boyer was right there to help him, saying, hey, you got room, you got room. And they keep the baseballs there for the umpires right there. And he grabbed the bag of baseballs to get it out, or he would have tripped right over it.
0: Wow. Quick hands.
1: Yeah, just right to his right, grabbed it, put it down on the step, helping him out, and then just right after, he just kind of slid it right back over there.
0: The strike one. Line drive to right field, deep and foul. For Trevor Larnach, he falls behind, no balls and two strikes. Tyler Kinley trying to make an impression down the stretch here in Detroit. He did that last year in Atlanta. Traded from Colorado. He finished with 25 innings, and he gave up two runs for Atlanta down the stretch. Put up a 0.72 ERA. They brought him back this year, just released him. Tigers brought him to Detroit. And now six innings, no runs on one hit. Four walks and four strikeouts. Two-thirds of his pitches will be sliders. The 1-2. Swinging a line drive into right field. Curveball was out over the plate for Trevor Larnach. Not hit hard. The ball died in front of Ben Mulgeri and Wright. But a line drive single with one out here in the seventh inning. AJ Hinch has talked about it. It can be a tricky time to evaluate young players, or even guys like Tyler Kinley, who are trying to make an impression. Lewis takes first pitch, what else? Slider on the outside edge.
1: And when it's right there, you know, it's a good quality pitch. If it leaks over that inside, especially to Royce Lewis, that's a little bit different.

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1: AJ's giving Tyler Kinley some high leverage innings, protecting leads late, pitching in tight games in the 7th, 8th, and 9th. They're going to take a long look and see if this is a guy that they might bring back for 2027.
2: You know, and all he's done as a Tiger is 7 scoreless outings.
1: Yeah. The 0-2. Check swing. Did he go? Ooh. Hunter Wendelstad on yet another appeal. Look like he went too far, but they always get it right. Check swing. Good call by Hunter Wendelstad. Kinley now 35 years old, ninth year in the major leagues. The 1-2 in the dirt. You do have to run his career numbers through the Colorado filter. 5.05 ERA in his years in Colorado. With Atlanta, a 2.80 ERA. With Miami in 57 innings in 2 years, a 4.11 ERA. The 2-2. Swing and a miss. Pairing the curveball with the slider today. That wiped out Lewis. Almost took him down to a knee on the swing and miss. Two outs, a man on. Tigers holding on to a 5-2 lead here in the seventh. Seventh inning is brought to you by Snethkamp Chrysler Dodge Jeep Ram, the Snethkamp Automotive family, celebrating 100 years and 4 great Michigan locations. Strikeout updates brought to you by Carbliss every game. Official ready-to-drink canned cocktail of the Detroit Tigers. Victor Caratini at the plate. First pitch fastball. He's got a good fastball at the belt for a called strike one.
2: I think it surprises him, too. And when he mixes it up, like you said, he's going to throw slider after slider. But then when he mixes it up, that curveball comes out looking like that slider, yet it's probably, 7-8 miles an hour slower. Similar shape, but you see it as a slider, and then you can't really hold back. It's got slightly bigger break to it. That's what he got to swing and miss with Royce Lewis.
1: The strike one. Check swing on the curveball. Appeal to third. Carapazza goes up with the right hand. Curveball is a pitch he throws mostly to lefties. Wiped out the righty Lewis with it, and now he's ahead of Caratini. No balls and two strikes after the check swing on the curveball. Larnick at first, two outs, seventh inning. Tigers leading by 3. The 0-2 in the dirt. Slider blocked neatly by Dingler, sliding to his right. Hardest working player brought to you by Carhartt. Proud to support Detroit Tigers baseball. The hardworking people who make it possible. Colt Keith gets it for his 2-run home run in the first inning. Stan said it's been a bit of a home run drought, but he hasn't been rewarded for some good swings, got rewarded for a good swing today. The 1-2. Slider misses over the plate and down. 2 balls, 2 strikes. Peck at shortstop shades up the middle. The outfield plays this lefty to go the opposite way. Switch hitter batting from the left side. This is not a big threat standing at home plate, hitting 220 and more than 300 at-bats. Not much power, 2-2, swinging a shot, base hit, past the diving Haiyu Lee into right field. With Keith holding the runner, he couldn't get off in time to make a play, and Haiyu Lee was shaded that way, dove, couldn't get it. Larnick ends up on third. Couple of singles, that'll be the end of the day for Tyler Kinley. Drew Summers getting loose. He'll be brought in to face the rookie Jenkins, and we'll see a pinch hitter for him. Runners at the corners, potential tying run coming up. Tigers holding on to a 5-2 lead in the seventh. While they make the change, we'll pause for these words on the Detroit Tigers Radio Network.
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0: Walker Jenkins at the plate. Drew Summers on the mound. First pitch fastball out of third for a called strike. I saw the righty in the on-deck circle. Forgetting the Kieschel's already in the game instead of righty will pinch hit. But no, they're giving this at-bat to the lefty Walker Jenkins. Kind of like Max Clark, he's going to face lefties. Fastball up and away. He is up here to play. Drew Summers has just been outstanding for the Tigers this year. Giving up a few hits of late, giving up a few runs. We saw him break out a great changeup for righties the other day. The 1-1. Ground ball fouled on the third baseline. Sinker at 95. 1-2 ahead of Jenkins. So it feels like the key pitches, Dan, for Drew Summers, the sweeping slider to lefties and then the changeup to righties.
1: Yeah, that changeup was something when he paired it really well with the sinker or the four-seamer to righties.
0: The 1-2, swing and a miss, got him with high heat, and he's wiped out a few lefties with that pitch.
1: That was like no contest right
0: no
1: there.
0: No contest. Drew Summers pitching with a lot of confidence. And here it's a first and third jam. Strikes out Jenkins on a 1-2 fastball at the belt. 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

0: top of the order, Kevin McGonigal at the plate. Another lefty on the mound for the Twins. Following the lefty, Taylor Rogers, Cody Funderburk. Great name. He's on the all-name team. It's down and away. 1-1 now on McGonigal. Fastball perfect on the outside edge at 92, and it's quickly 1-2.
1: Yeah, Cody with a K, just like Cody Clemens. A couple of Codys, both with Ks.
0: For Cody Funderburk, his 50th appearance of the year. Walks are high, strikeouts too low for a guy with a walk rate of 5/9. You can live with that with a reliever if your strikeouts are really high, but strikeout rate is below 8/9 with a walk rate at 5/9. It's going to lead to inconsistencies. Cutter at the knees for a called strike 3 on Kevin McGonigal. Scott Barrett, broadcast presented by Authority. The Detroit Tigers may not be reproduced or retransmitted in any form, and the accounts and descriptions of this game may not be disseminated without the express written consent of the Detroit Tigers. Two in the first inning for the Tigers, a Lee walk and a Colt Keith home run, his 10th of the year. Three more runs in the third inning for the Tigers to build a 5-0 lead. RBIs for Green on a bases loaded walk, Dingler on a sac fly, Callahan on a ground rule double. The 1-0 to Lee. Fastball just below the belt, outer half of the plate for a called strike. Back-to-back home runs off Kader Montero for Clemens and Bell in the fourth inning. And Montero's day is done again on baby watch. He is quite likely headed back to Venezuela at this moment. Lee fouls it out of play. Ayulia has walked three times today, scored twice. Strike throwing a problem for both of today's starters. The 1-2. In the dirt, back foot sweeper. Lee jumps back out of the way. The numbers for Cody Funderburk. He's given up 37 hits in 46 innings. Again, 25 walks on the high side with 40 strikeouts. 3.88 ERA coming to this game. Cutter gets a swing and miss. Cutter for a called third. Cutter for a swing and miss third. Two up and two down here in the seventh inning with the Tigers leading by three. We got Spencer Torkelson. Boy, this offense would look so different if you could get both Torque or Dylan Dingler going these final few weeks. 3 weekends of baseball left, 2 full weeks after this weekend. But Torque has hit a stretch where the hits have been hard to come by.
1: You know, if you could, you're right. You get Torque, Riley, and Dylan kind of on the same page there doing their thing with the rookies that are getting on base as much as they are.
0: First pitch changeup strike at the knees after a quick conference at the mound.
1: That would be a good thing, especially if sprinkle in Gleyber Torres.
0: Strike one, sweeper away. Torque hit back-to-back home runs against Minnesota in Game 3 last week, first game in Cleveland, but he's in a pretty tough stretch right now. Changeup high and away. Remember, he had a long stretch, 76 at-bats, July into August, where he hit 350. It was mostly singles with a few scattered doubles and a couple of home runs, swing and a miss. Now, Torque is in an 8-for-62 stretch. Over his last 21 games. And getting to the point now where a lot of games where Colt Keith is starting at first with a righty on the mound. And he and Torque are kind of splitting that position right now. Fastball up and in. And you wonder, Dan, is that a preview of what we're going to see in the years to come?
1: Yeah, you just try to figure out a little bit about, you know, Torque was... like you said, hitting for a high average, driving in runs, but not home runs.
0: Soft ground ball fouled on the third base line.
1: You know, and I remember just talking to him, and he said, yeah, I want to be known as a good hitter with power. And you just wonder if he started thinking, well, gosh, I haven't hit a home run in a long time.
0: Yeah.
1: Did he forget about that and go back to trying to hit too much for too much power?
0: Yeah. Caratini again wants to go out, confer with Funderburk. Yeah, it feels like he's kind of bouncing back and forth between the two.
1: Right. What's the identity that he wants or they want or he thinks they want, something like that.
0: Because that was a really good stretch.
1: It was.
0: And it just felt like with the approach of singles to all fields, but that up the middle, big part of the field approach, and we were seeing hard singles to right, up the middle, pulled to left. You felt like that would, okay, that approach will lead to more home runs down the stretch.
1: Right.
0: Because then you can do damage on the breaking balls that hang. 3-2, fly ball softly into right center. That ball is going to somehow drop in between. Keishel and Clemens. That was up in the air a long time. I think all three outfielders with Jenkins coming in can't believe that one of them didn't make the catch.
1: Boy, good. As a changeup right off the end of the bat.
0: He needed every inch of that bat length.
1: He did. And good. You know, and there's that approach. It was off. Well, it might have been a strike, but, you know, out over the plate, just off the end of the bat, it was okay.
0: Cutter away. Let's pause for station identification on the Detroit Tigers Radio Network.
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0: Cutter up and away. Caught the outside edge for Riley Green. Funderburk is tough on lefties, tough on righties. Just doesn't get a lot of swing and miss. Sinker misses low, 2-1. But both righties, lefties hit him for low average. It's just the walks that have been the problem. He does not give up much in the way of extra base hits. Only three home runs hit against him in 170 at-bats. Little flip over to first to drive Torque back. Torque can brag about that. he drew a throw from Cody Funderburk. The 2-1, high and tight. Green bails out of a cutter that was coming up. And in and head high. Culpepper at short, he's up the middle left side of the infield, shifts to the right. The outfield shifts to the left just a little bit on Riley. 3-1 pitch. Oh, man. Up and in again with a cutter head high. That was two bad misses. No reaction from Riley. Just takes the arm guard off, the shin guard off, trots down to first. Again, this is the big problem with Cody Funderburk. The walks that can age a manager.
1: You know, he thought he was out of the inning, too, with that pop-up of Torque, you know, and now
0: right,
1: it just extends. Yeah, and it just extends the inning.
0: Now Derek Shelton on his way out, and he does want somebody else to face Dylan Dingler. Got a righty up in the pen. Dingler will bat with a couple of men on. Two outs, seventh inning. Tigers trying to add to a 5-2 lead. And while the Twins make the change, we'll pause for these words on the Detroit Tigers Radio Network.
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0: This is James, brought to you by the Sam Bernstein Law Firm. Tommy Nance takes over on the mound for the Minnesota Twins. One of several relievers in the bullpen with a big platoon split, a righty who is much tougher on righties. So if you're Dylan Dinger, it's like, dang, need a break. Reliever brought in who's allowing righties to hit just 200 with no power in their 113 at-bats. Dylan Dingler's sacrifice fly earlier in the game. The strike one. Slider misses low and away for Tommy Nance. Picked up in a trade from Toronto at the trade deadline, his 20th appearance for the Twins.
1: Might be a good time opportunity. Nance has struggled, giving up 7 earned runs in his last 4 1/3 innings.
0: Soft fly ball in the left center. It's going to drop for a base hit for Dylan Dingler. Torque around third and he will score. And Dylan Dingler is feeling pretty good over there at first base. A sinker that got in on his hands, pulled the hands in, drops a single into center. The Tigers add to their lead and take a 6-2 lead.
1: That's exactly what Dylan Dingler needs right there. Get that fastball that he's been struggling with a little bit on the inside part of the plate. He's strong enough, though, to muscle it out there into left center. And it's just good to see again with a couple of outs. Tigers come back with the torque base hit, a walk to Riley, and then a 2-out RBI single from Dylan Dingler. They're not done yet either.
0: 2 RBIs for Dylan today on a sacrifice fly, and now the hit. And Dan, when he was going right, he had such an ability to pull the hands in on pitches.
1: Yes.
0: In and off the plate sometimes. Heck, we saw him hit him for home runs. But I think that's a very good sign that he dropped that in for a base hit. Swinging a long foul fly on a slider that hung. Callahan at the plate. 1-1.
1: Yeah, I think it was Tampa right there in the beginning of June where that was another hot streak that he had at Tampa where he was pulling the hands in and getting the barrel of the bat on fastballs, launching them down there in Tampa.
0: The 1-1 to Callahan. Sinker just off the plate, challenged by Caratini.
2: Pitch is called a ball. The catcher's challenging.
0: I think he's going to win the challenge. Just nicked the edge of the strike zone.
2: Minnesota has one challenge remaining.
0: Count is 1-2. Callahan doubled down the left field line, took one hop and into the stands with 2 men on in the third inning, drove home a run. 1-for-3 today. 1-2, swing and a foul. Curveball hung up. Callahan waited for it. On the inner half of the plate, fouled it off. Green the runner at second, Dingler at first. Outfield straight up on Callahan. Culpepper, the shortstop, up the middle. The 1-2. Got him. Perfect curveball away. Callahan takes a call. Third, Tigers settle for 1. The 2-ounce base is empty. Pop fly single for Torkelson. The green walk and the Dingler single. We head to the 8th inning. 6-2 Tigers after 7 on the Detroit Tigers Radio Network.
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0: Attending as much of my Varsity Ford, visit Varsity Ford in Ann Arbor. Drew Summers got the last out of the seventh inning. Jacob Wagesmack up and throwing in the Tigers bullpen. First pitch, fastball strike to Luke Kisho. Leadoff hitters 0 for 2 today, has been hit by a pitch. Reaching for the 14th time in the six games over 2 weeks against the Tigers. The strike one. Shot to short on a couple of soft hops, fielded by Peck, throws to first. Oh, and Spencer Torkelson again with a pick at first. This time, a tough in-between hop. He went down to a knee on the bag to field it. Fine play, one out in the eighth.
1: Yeah, just into the game, too. Gets right over there and just nobody better. I mean, works really hard at it. John Peck, I think, kind of had maybe just a little bit more time, but knowing just, hey, he's learning the speed of the game, yeah. Got over there and just kind of rushed that throw a little bit.
0: The short hop, easier to handle. The in-between hop, man, there is technique and there is work that goes into that to make a play like Torque just made. Brooks Lee at the plate, he takes ball one. Changeup swing and a miss, that has been a pitch that talked to Drew about it the other day. He said, Terry Skubal tried to show me his changeup, and he said, I am using that grip, but it wasn't quite working for me the way I wanted it to. He said, this has been a month-long process to get that changeup, which he really needs against righties. Get it to the point where it's become quite a weapon. Sinker away, check swing. Lee did not go on the appeal to Hunter Wendelstedt. Drew Summers said he made a little tweak in his delivery of that pitch, but we saw the movement, Dan, on that pitch a couple of times against a righty last time out. Sinker, check, swing, foul, tip to the glove, and he threw some of the best that we have seen all year.
1: I just think when you know it's successful, when you watch it, and if it looks like a fastball, it looks just like his fastball, that's when you know it's a really good pitch. Then you have to look and you say, oh, yeah, that was a changeup, just a little bit different speed.
0: Yeah, just tweaked the delivery, the release a little bit. Lee takes a pitch up and away. You could tell he was pretty happy with how it performed last time out. This has been a really good stretch for Drew Summers going back to heck before the All-Star break. The 3-2, swing and a miss. There it is. Changeup wipes out Lee, and that's what we have enjoyed watching with Drew Summers this year. It's the confidence growing and the amount of swing and miss he gets for righties and lefties. This is as much as we've seen from arguably any Tigers reliever the last several years.
1: Well, I was saying, look out, because you know how he can just dominate lefties with that delivery of his, and now with that changeup, I mean, good gosh.
0: Sinker strike to Clemens. Remember, the perfect changeup for Tarek Skubal was you could put an X or a spot on the top of the ball, and you would see that dot all the way to home plate. That's the spin that he wanted. This grabs the air, the seam shifted weight. Clemens takes a strike, and you notice on a couple of his changeups, it does perform like Tarek Skubal's.
1: It does, but I mean, just... Yeah, if you can dominate lefties, and then now you have a pitch to dominate righties. Mm. And there's nothing wrong with his fastballs to righties either. I mean, either one of them, sinker or four-seam. But, boy, to protect against that, now dropping in that changeup.
0: 0-2, swing and a miss. Clemens, no chance. Another great outing for Drew Summers. Faces four batters, strikes out three. For Drew Summers, that's now 40 strikeouts in his last 25 innings of work. Tigers bat in the bottom of the eighth inning with a 6-2 lead over the Twins. This is the home of Detroit Tigers baseball, presented by Meyer.
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0: Chris Clark against Tommy Nance to lead off the bottom of the eighth inning. 7-8-9 hitters Clark, Malgeri, and Peck against the righty Nance, who works from the stretch, first base side of the rubber. Again, the big opposite, or the big platoon split, not the opposite platoon split, meaning lefties have had quite a bit of success against Tommy Nance this year. As Dan said, more hittable lately. Slider misses off the plate and in. Lefties hit him for higher average, 320. They draw a lot more walks and a little bit of power. Not a ton, but a lot of base runners in their 106 plate appearances. Sinker low and away, and it's quickly 3-0 on Max Clark. Clark's 1-for-3 today. Came in hitting 250. Just over 130 trips to the plate for Max Clark. Lots of good at-bats against lefties. 3-0, sinker away. Four-pitch walk. Whew, strike throwing has been at a premium today. Four walks for the starter, Zebby Matthews. He threw more balls than strikes. Adams walked two. Funderburk walked a batter. First walk for Nance, but that's eight walks issued by Twins pitchers. And Malgeri is 0 for 3 today. He wants to get in on fun. Clark takes off, got a great jump, throw to second. Caratini had no chance.
1: Dan, that's
0: didn't pay any attention.
1: You know what, but that's exactly what you need to see from Max Clark. Not be afraid to play the game after getting picked off. Right by Taylor Rogers. He gets right on there and not afraid to go and not afraid to get thrown out again. He's thinking about stealing third, too.
0: Soft ground ball to the right side. That's really nice from Malgeri. He advances the base runner, makes it productive out, and believe me, that matters. His teammates will be in that dugout, greeting him as he goes down the dugout steps. Puts the runner at third with less than two outs and draws the infield in for John Peck.
1: He does, doesn't he? He just does a lot of nice things.
0: Plays the game.
1: Just one of those things that, you know, it doesn't show up in a box score, but it's very much appreciated by that Tigers dugout.
0: John Peck takes first pitch sinker at the knees for a called strike one. Tigers trying to add to a 6-2 lead in the eighth. Let's check some scores from the 1-800-CALL-SAM studio scoreboard. 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Cardinals over the Giants 6-1. That game's in the sixth inning in San Francisco. The strike one. Peck swing, line drive, base hit through the drawn-in infield to right. One hop off the dirt. Clark comes in to score. Assist to Ben Malgeri. Peck gets the RBI. 7-2 Tigers in the eighth.
1: Boy, just took that sinker running in on his hands and just inside out at it nicely. I mean, he got the barrel to that ball. Just inside out swing.
0: Really nice.
1: See how aggressive John Peck is now.
0: Nance has not done a great job holding runners, and Peck takes off. Throw down to second base. One hopper. Won't be in time. If the throw doesn't bounce, it would have been bang, bang. The ball actually popped out of Culpepper's glove, but my goodness. Nance is paying no attention to the base runners at first.
1: See, this is what you're talking about, you know, getting Torque going and Dylan Dingler going. Riley Green is, you know, hot. And then you add this other dimension with these young kids getting on base and stealing another component to not being one-dimensional.
0: I mean, Tigers are making it quite clear that this is going to be a much bigger part of their game. We talked about it for a while. As we get younger and faster, you'll see more stolen bases, and we are absolutely seeing that. McGonigal swings, pops it up, foul, third base side. That'll get out of play, and the count goes 1-2. And again, they've been a very good base-running team in recent years. 2 years in a row where they've been outstanding running the bases. And they've made improvements this year, still taking the extra base at a 50% clip. Taking more bases while making fewer outs, it all adds up to really good base running. Curveball in the dirt. They just haven't had a lot of guys who steal bases. And now feels like everybody's been called up from the minor leagues lately is a threat to go.
1: You know, and a name that jumped into my mind, too, and you don't know, you know, how what's going to happen. Parker Meadows is another guy that you throw in the mix.
0: Curveball down with a lefty loaded lineup. There are a lot of times when they want that hole at first base. Not necessarily going to go. But we just saw Peck take off with a lefty at the plate. It's fun. It just adds this other element, and it's a brand of baseball that's really enjoyable to watch. Slider at the belt. McGonigal swings right through it. McGonigal finishes the day 1-for-4, a double and a walk. He scored a run. 2 outs in the 8th inning. A couple of other scores from the 1-800-CALL-SAM studio scoreboard, brought to you by Meijer, the official grocery retailer of the Detroit Tigers Radio Network. Seattle 3-1 over Texas in the 6th. San Diego 3-2 over Washington in the 4th inning. Again, San Diego locked in a battle with Arizona for the last wild card spot. Neither one is going to catch the Dodgers. Lee takes a pitch away. Hayu Lee has walked 3 times today and struck out. Cleveland and Baltimore coming up tonight. Ground ball wide of third, fielded by Lee to his left. 360 spin, throws to Lewis at first. Hard hit ball. Good play by Lee, who's played a fine third base in this series. Tigers add to their lead. RBI single for Peck after Mulgeri moves Clark from second to third. We head to the 9th inning, 7-2 Tigers on the Detroit Tigers Radio Network, presented by Meijer.
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0: 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Cal Finnegan takes over on the mound, protecting a 7-2 lead in the ninth. 61st appearance of the year for Cal Finnegan.
1: Yeah, he had that rough ending to that game on Sunday where he just extra runner on second, gave up back-to-back singles to get walked off. And this would go a long way for Kyle just to get this ninth inning and walk off shaking everybody's hand after a win. It's rough walking off, and then this will be a nice one to walk off with the win.
0: Bell, Culpepper, Larnick, and Bell takes a fastball for strike one. Remember, it's the fastball that's been hit the most this year. The two hits that he gave up the other day were both off the splitter. Splitter misses down and away. No, a good outing here would make it three out of four outings that have been good to excellent for Finnegan after the really rough outing in Minnesota last week. The 1-1. Half cut, swing and miss. Full cut, but he got tied up, Bell did, on the fastball high and tight. And I do think, Dan, we've started to see him locate the four-seam fastball a little bit better. We know he's been missing with it a lot over the middle of the plate. The 1-2, swing a line drive into left center off the fastball. Drops in for a base hit for Bell. It feels like it has to be high and tight to the lefties. Once they can extend their arms on pitches out over the plate, it just continues to get hit.
1: Yeah, well, I mean, that one was up, and it was just kind of muscled out there in the left center. I think that's where he's throwing. Most of them are up.
0: Kalen Culpepper swings and taps one foul off his front foot. The outing after giving up five in Minnesota is one of my favorite outings of the year because it was just guts. 25 pitches, threw 11 splitters the night before when he gave up five runs, one of them for strikes. 25 pitches, 11 strikes total, and he goes 39 pitches in the 12-inning win the next day, 30 strikes. Splitter at the knees for a called strike on Culpepper. He got swing and miss with the splitter. He threw some of the best splitters of the year. And then next time out, he gave up hits off that splitter. It's just been a roller coaster ride that's been really frustrating for Kyle. The 0-2 bounced up to home plate. What a good block. Splitter bounced. Dylan Dingler pounced on it. Generally, the splitter hasn't been hit this year, but it just hasn't been the same swing and miss pitch that it was a year ago.
1: No, it doesn't seem like it's got quite the same amount of downward action to it. You know, it just seems smaller to me. You know, where you'd get it falling off a table, this just looks like it just kind of goes down just slightly.
0: The 1-2. Slider high and tight. The numbers for Kyle Finnegan, 58 innings of work, a 3.86 ERA. And probably, arguably, he's fortunate to have a 3.80 ERA with a walk rate of 5 and a strikeout rate of 7 per 9. Time called. Culpepper steps out, waiting on a 2-2. Can he get the ground ball right here? Torque holding with Bell. Short, cautious lead at first. Culpepper runs pretty well. 0 for 3 today. 2 for 10 in this series. Swinging a foul out of play. A lot of good swings the last 2 weeks against Tigers pitching for this rookie. Came in hitting .296. Really nice numbers in the minor leagues on his way to the major leagues. They are excited about Culpepper and Walker Jenkins. Most days hitting 8 and 9. It's a complete offensive game for Culpepper on his way to the major leagues. Ground ball foul, meaning he had strike zone discipline, could draw a walk, didn't strike out much, so good bat to ball skills. Hit for average and hit for extra base with occasional home run power. And Culpepper's just 23 years old. We're going to be seeing a lot of him in the years ahead. Right-handed batter spreads out, knees slightly flexed, hands tight by the right shoulders. He cocks the bat over it. 2-2, ground ball to short. Fielded by Peck, flips down to Lee, relay to first, got him! 6-4-3, double play, two outs in the ninth.
1: Boy, Dan, that's not one of the easiest turns right there, but the young combination of John Peck and Hao-Yu Lee were able to pull it off. I think it has to do with John Peck getting over into that hole and giving an absolute perfect feed to Hao-Yu Lee chest high, and that enabled Hao-Yu Lee to quickly make the turn and fire a strike over to Spencer Torkelson, but not an easy double play.
0: No.
1: It was well executed.
0: Two outs in the ninth for Trevor Larnach, 7-2 Tigers. First pitch fastball from Kyle Finnegan on the outside edge for a called strike one. 1-for-2 for Larnach with a walk.
1: Just what Kyle Finnegan needed, too. You didn't want that at-bat to get away from him and possibly put first and second, yeah, nobody out. And good, big double play for Kyle.
0: The strike one. Swing and a miss. Good slider with some bite at the plate.
1: How about a strikeout just to put an end
0: Why
1: to this
0: not?
1: Game for Kyle?
0: Crowd on their feet, those who waited out the rain delay on their feet here at Comerica Park. Twins down to their last strike. Upright stance for Larnach from the left side. The 0-2 swing and a foul to the screen. Backdoor slider ended up in the middle of the plate. Doesn't throw that a ton to lefties. Peck up the middle at short, outfield straight up on Larnach. Finnegan from the stretch, third base side. Again, the 0-2, fastball in. I like that, though. He's been using that pitch to lefties to great effect in some recent outings. Finnegan, glove on the left thigh, ball behind the right, gets the sign. Ready, 1-2. Slider down. I mean, Dan, we rarely see him throw that to lefties. He's throwing 2 to Larnach.
1: Yeah, it looks like.
0: I like it.
1: After the swing and miss, it looks like Larnach is seeing it a little bit better now. It's almost like you need to maybe kind of put it in your pocket and come up with something else.
0: 2-2, swing and a foul. He challenged him with a, well, that was a splitter at the bottom rail. Fouled out of play.
1: But it just looks like it's a little bit straighter. It doesn't seem like it has that exactly
0: diving that, action
1: right,
0: in the plate.
1: Right, and that real good downward action that it had.
0: Larnach is going to see at least 7 pitches. The 2-2, low and inside.
1: Now, you know, again, if he wants to throw that slider, I mean, he's had some confidence in, he's, what, thrown him 3 of them, 3-2. I don't know if Larnach necessarily would be looking for it.
0: Finnegan sets. 3-2, swinging a high fly ball, left field, not deep. Callahan backs up 2 steps, makes the catch. Tigers win. Oh, that is a good feeling for a team that has been grinding and grinding to get a series win for the first time in almost a month. The Tigers pick up their first series win after 7 consecutive series losses. A big series win over the Minnesota Twins on a rainy, cloudy afternoon in Detroit. Very satisfying, Dan.
1: Yeah, the other thing is just to have a win like this, and it doesn't seem like there's been too many off days at home. The Tigers have a win and are going to be able to just feel good about going into that off day tomorrow and come back against a team that has struggled in the National League and in the Rockies. So that's going to give them a good feeling going into the weekend.
0: Our final score, the Detroit Tigers 7 and the Minnesota Twins 2.
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0: crowd filing out here at Comerica Park. Those who stayed after a long rain delay saw the Tigers pick up their first series win since August the 13th with a 7-2 win over the Minnesota Twins today. Tigers improved to 67-79. Twins fall to 69-77 with the loss. They did win the season series. The Tigers took both series here in Detroit. A lot to like about this game today, especially the bullpen and the job that it did after Kata Montero left on baby watch after four innings today. Good win for the Tigers. Dan and I are back to talk about it after this on the Detroit Tigers Radio Network.
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0: Stat of the game brought to you by McLaren Health, the official healthcare system of the Detroit Tigers. Series win, Mr. Petrie. One. This has been our number for the last 3 days, but a series win after seven straight series losses. As we talked about, this objective will not change for the rest of the year wherever the Tigers are, and clearly they have fallen to the back of the pack in any hopes. You need a miracle to get to the postseason now, but the way AJ has them playing, this is still the objective, and there is still a lot for these youngsters to take out of finishing strong.
4: Yeah, and just the way that series was in Cleveland, how disappointing it was. And just the way that the Twins won 2 out of 3 in Minnesota, I just think that it's good for this 6 rookies again in the lineup today to have a series win, especially after that demoralizing one. So I do have another stat of the game, though.
0: Oh, I know you always do.
4: But I just thought, the Tigers had 8 walks in the game today, and 4 of them ended up scoring. So I thought that was a really good sign for I know they were having trouble throwing strikes, but still, to get 8 walks and have 4 of them end up scoring, I think is a good sign.
0: And the 6 rookies in the lineup reached a total of 10 times in this game. Ben Maljeri did not. He was the only rookie not to reach, and yet he had a nice at-bat in the 9th inning to advance Clark from 2nd to 3rd to set up the drawn-in infield for Peck to single through to add on the last run in the 8th inning. 7-2 Tigers win it. Player of the game brought to you by Pennington Grass Seed, the official grass seed of the Detroit Tigers. Kind of got to go with Cole Keith just because he'd been in a bit of a drought. He hadn't been rewarded for a good line drive swing. He needed that home run today. That was a big smile on his face rounding first.
4: And I've got him written down, but I'm going to go in a different. I mean, different. You're gonna laugh at this, but I like Dylan Dingler catching a win and having two RBIs. He had a sacrifice fly and then drove in another one with a base hit. And if you don't like Dylan Dingler, Tyler Holton settled this game down too. Came in two innings, just perfect baseball with a couple of strikeouts in relief of Cater Montero. So I really like Dylan Dingler and Tyler Holton.
0: Those are all good choices, and you know what? They can all share.
4: There we go. Yes.
0: Our Pennington grass seed, the official grass seed of the Detroit Tigers, player of the game. Big hit of the game brought to you by Little Caesars. Order online for delivery or pizza portal pickup. No one big hit in this game. The Keith home run certainly early to give the Tigers a lead was big, but I just like the fact that the Tigers kept adding on runs, scored three in the third, scored another in the seventh, scored another in the eighth, and that's what's been missing from this offense for a lot of the last, well, three, 4 weeks.
4: That's where I'm mentioning Cole Keith with a big hit, because it came on that changeup, and it just gets you off to a good start in the game, and it just sets the tone. Everybody talks about the starting pitcher setting the tone, and that's true, but boy, you get a big two-run homer in the bottom of the first inning, and it just sets the tone for a good mood, especially after sitting around waiting for this game to start.
0: Hour and 40 minutes before this game delay, before this game started today. Good day at the ballpark. Tigers come away with a 7-2 win and a series win for the first time since taking 2 out of 3 from Cleveland on August the 13th. Stay with us. 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
3: Tigers beat the Twins 2 out of 3 with a 7-2 win on a cloudy, muggy, slightly rainy Wednesday afternoon in downtown Detroit. Dylan Dingler, Dan's choice for player of the game, and a good choice it was. Had a good game today with a couple of RBIs, caught the winner. That's always priority number one for manager A.J. Hinch. Our Kara Wolfbauer caught up with Dylan after the game.
4: Yeah, thanks so much, Dan. Ding, let's just talk about first a 2 RBI day for you. What's the difference between days like this and days when you're just looking to find a barrel?
5: Yeah, you know, obviously getting the win's most important and, you know, helping the team out in any way. You know, getting those two runs was big, especially to extend the lead there in the late inning. So, overall, happy day and great series win right there.
4: Let's talk about Cater Montero for a second. Had a hard time getting a clean inning in the first few, but that changed in the fourth. What was the difference there?
5: Yeah, he was just in the zone. I feel like his biggest thing, and I'm sure he'll tell you this too, is he was struggling to find the zone, especially with some of his off speed. And, you know, especially when he went back out there in the fifth. You know, finally when he did come back in the zone, got hit. But overall, you know, taking the deep breath and making sure that he's able to execute is pretty much the step, and he knows that. And, you know, he's a great pitcher. I know he's definitely going to do it.
4: That pickoff in the first inning, how pivotal was that for Cater? What an eye.
5: No, it was awesome. It was awesome. Obviously, that kind of settled it down a little bit, especially getting the first guy on, right? Getting the first guy on, and him able to get that out was huge.
4: And what made Tyler Holton's sweeper so effective tonight?
5: Yeah, he's been trying to find it for a couple outings, and today was the best I've seen it for a little bit. And no, he's great out of the pen. You know, he fills it up, and there's a bunch of plus pitches. So I was happy for him today.
4: AJ mentioned earlier today, Cater's on baby watch. Baseball aside, you know, you're a new dad as well. Just how special is that for him? That's the future he's now looking for.
5: You know, it is super special for him. So I'm really happy for him and his family. And you know, excited to see the pictures of her when he comes back, and you know, couldn't be happier for him.
4: Thanks, Dylan. Appreciate your time.
5: Of course, thank you.
4: Guys, back to you.
3: Thanks, Kara. Thanks, Dylan. And again, Cater Montero. We think a pretty good chance. We're probably finding out right now downstairs with AJ that he left the game 2 runs on 2 hits through 4 innings, struggled throwing strikes because he needed to get back to the baby being born, not in this country, but back to Venezuela. And believe me, that is not easy to do.
6: and with all of that going on, oh, yeah, and then going out and everything that goes into the game.
3: Yeah, I've got to get these Twins hitters out.
6: Game planning, first of all, you know, trying to dissect all that information that they've given you about trying to go out and get big league hitters out and then warming up and then kind of struggling with your command and everything. It's just a lot going through that young man's mind and, you know, just giving up the couple of runs. I mean, I'd say that he did quite well under the circumstances.
3: Yeah, and then we're going to make him part of our player of the game crew as well.
6: Yeah.
3: Tigers win by the final score of 7-2. 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Seems like we've been saying this every game since the Tigers got out of Minnesota, where it was not a thing of beauty for 2 of those 3 games. They really, Dan, have been playing outstanding defense, and we saw more of it today. The Dylan Dingler catch over by the top step with the dugouts up against the railing. We saw Cole Keith do the same thing on the railing by the first base side dugout. Nice pick, torque just into the game on a throw from John Peck in the 8th inning. The 6-4-3 double play. Hayu Lee's been working hard on his pivot at second base on double plays. He made a strong throw to torque in the 9th inning. Just a lot to like about the way this team has been playing. We saw nothing but good defense in the game last night.
6: Yeah, and, Brett Callahan almost doubling off with the throw to first base. I mean, that was just, you hardly ever see a throw behind a runner like that. So just not afraid to do that. I mean, you know, it could have glanced off and went anywhere, but no, I'm not afraid to do that. And Dylan just reminded me, too, this is

0: how we can inject Cater. The big pickoff that he had there at first base also. So a lot of different ways, the good solid defensive game like you mentioned.
1: Tigers winning by the final score of 7-2. 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Two RBIs for Cole Keith with his 10th home run of the year in the first inning. Dylan Dingler with two RBIs. Sacrifice fly in the third. And a little flare, pulling the hands in on a sinker in into left center for his second RBI. Other RBIs, Green with a bases loaded walk in the third. Callahan with a ground rule double RBI in the third. And then the last RBI, John Peck, drawn in infield, singled sharply to right to score Max Clark in the eighth for the final run. Good day at the ballpark. Tigers win by the final score of 7-2. Stay with us. Game recap with Jeremy Otto next on the Detroit Tigers Radio Network.
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8: 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Well, this one started with an hour and 40-minute rain delay. The Tigers got off to a good hot start after that offensively. Had to feel good for Colt Keith to do this.
1: Keith swings it. It's a fly ball right field deep. Going back, Keischel at the fence. It's gone! Wow, line drive. Finally, Colt Keith gets rewarded for hitting a line drive. This one, a home run to right on a line. His 10th of the year. Tigers take a 2-0 lead, three batters in.
8: Cater Montero allowed just a single base runner through the first three. It was a walk. Detroit added on from in the bottom of the third. The first three reached in the inning that loaded the bases for Riley Green. He worked himself an RBI walk, 3-0 Tigers. That would chase Zebby Matthews quickly. He threw just 27 strikes and 58 tries. Travis Adams came in and immediately gave up a sack fly off the bat of Dylan Dingler, scoring Kevin McGonigal. 4-0 Detroit. The rookie Brett Callahan looped a ground rule double the opposite way next. Lee scored. 5-0. The Twins got to Keter Montero in the fourth. Former Tiger Cody Clemens led off the inning with a bomb, his fifth against Detroit this season. Then Josh Bell took the baton.
1: Fly ball to left off the bat of Bell, and this one is going to go. Wow. What? Josh Bell goes opposite field. He's gone 3-for-21 against Tigers pitching in the last five games going back to last week. Back-to-back home runs.
8: Montero then retired the next three in order to end his outing. His final line, 4 innings, 2 hits, 2 earned runs, 2 walks, and 2 strikeouts. He threw just over 70 pitches tonight. Tyler Holton, the first out of the pen. He struck out the first 2 batters he faced in total, tossing 2 scoreless innings in this one. 5-2 it remained. Heading into the bottom of the 7th, McGonigal and Lee struck out to start the inning. Within a 2-out rally started with a Spencer Torkelson single. Green walked, and Minnesota dipped right back to the pen for Cody Funderburk. First batter he faced was Dylan Dingler.
1: Soft fly ball in the left center. It's going to drop for a base hit for Dylan Dingler. Torque around third, and he will score. And Dylan Dingler is feeling pretty good over there at first base. A sinker that got in on his hands, pulled the hands in, drops a single into center. The Tigers add to their lead and take a 6-2 lead.
8: Max Clark led off the 8th with a walk. He then stole 2nd, advanced to 3rd with El Malgiri. Ground out John Peck. Drove him in the very next batter. 7-2 Tigers. Kyle Finnegan on to pitch the 9th. Josh Bell lays a quick single to begin the frame. Culpepper immediately grounded into a double play after that. And Finnegan got Larnick to fly out to secure that 7-2 victory here on the Tigers Radio Network.
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1: I would say to bet against Sam Darnold tonight is bone deep down to the marrow stupid. 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
1: Yeah. 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
3: Guess what? It's a two-team West, Niners and the Rams. 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
1: All right. 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
3: All right. Until tomorrow, arrivederci, baby.
1: See you in the promised land. Let's go.
3: Yeah. Football. Yeah. Yeah.
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13: 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And